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4: There's some remaining damages. Crime victims, families, and prosecutors are suing the California Board of Parole hearings over new rules for inmates serving life without parole. The rules, effective October 1st, let the board recommend some inmates who've served at least 25 years for possible sentence reductions or clemency. Up to 2,400 inmates could qualify, including violent offenders, according to the lawsuit filed by the Criminal Justice Legal Foundation. And the CDC is reportedly zeroing in on the potential source behind the multi-state outbreak of a nasty intestinal illness. The Washington Post reports health officials are investigating shredded iceberg lettuce supplied to Irvine, California-based Taco Bell by Taylor Farms as a possible source. Those are the headlines. I'm Sharon Reardon.
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6: Irvine slowing on the 5 northbound, getting away from Jeffrey Road. Heavy ahead all the way to Harbor in Anaheim. Also the 405 in Irvine. Slows leaving the 133 freeway. Delays beyond and stretches all the way to Atlantic in Long Beach. Now staying on the 405 northbound, ahead in Culver City that loads up at Venice Boulevard. Delays continue all the way to the 5 merge into Sylmar. Tough on the 101 southbound leaving Calabasas. Delays from Las Virgenes all the way to the 170-134 split. And ahead in Hollywood from Santa Monica Boulevard into downtown Los Angeles.
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6: 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You can follow me on all the socials on X and Instagram at Randy Wang Radio, which, by the way, one of my clips from the John Phillips show has gotten up to like 25,000 views of us talking about Karen Bass encouraging meth use. Excuse me, 28,000 views. My goodness. I don't even think the video I posted of me doing the bone marrow luge at the Market Steer restaurant got that many hits. Anyway, also check out our YouTube channel. There's not only the live show of the John Phillips show, but you can watch clips from this show and the John Phillips show and segments right there. YouTube.com/@RandyWangRadio. We start at everybody's favorite airport, LAX, because here we are in the middle of summer, at the tail end of the World Cup, I dropped the D on purpose, and the people mover that was supposed to be done in 2023, that then was supposed to be done in 2024, that then was supposed to be done in 2025, oh, we'll have it by January 2026, oh, we'll have it by the World Cup, well, we have missed another deadline. Not only that, it looks like this thing's not getting finished anytime soon, as the contractor is now suing the city of Los Angeles and the Los Angeles World Airports Authority. And there are a couple of things to talk about here. First off, emblematic of everything that goes on in Los Angeles, this project had their first shovel in the ground in 2019, I want to say. It was a long time ago. Maybe it was 2020. Let's go with 2020. I remember Mike Bonin was there celebrating what a great thing this is going to be. And we're going to get this done. But because it's the city of LA, it is 3 years late and it's still not done. And not only that, it is $1 billion over budget. How did we get here? Well, I'm glad you asked. I consider myself kind of knowledgeable on this subject, but I actually brushed up. There's a guy that I follow on YouTube. His channel is called Nandert. And I actually put his video on my News Blitz at randywangradio.substack.com. If you've got 20 minutes to spare, it is worth your time. It is a deep dive into how exactly we got here, including all the disputes that have been going on between the contractor that we hired for this thing and the city of Los Angeles. But let me give you the book report version of everything I learned. But if you are interested in this story, I think it is very, very interesting. So when we put forth the contracts for this project, we decided we wanted one giant contract for one giant developer to not only build the thing,

but operate it for the next 20 years. And what we ended up getting was a consortium of developers and contractors in a company called Lynx. And part of the contract agreements between Lynx and the city of Los Angeles, if that there were ever any disputes, which happen all the time in these big public projects, look at what happened with the high-speed rail, we're going to have an independent source look at every single claim and decide who's at fault so we don't get into litigation. And ultimately, what was found was this arrangement was highly beneficial to the contractor, and the contractor quickly realized they had so much leverage over the city that when anybody made a mistake, whether it was the city or whether it was the contractor, the city was going to have to pay. Ultimately, this contractor realize that they can get as much money they want out of this project because the city promised it would be done. And they know every single time the city promises this thing's going to be done, they can shake down the city for even more money. Now, you can look at this story and say that, well, this is a crooked contractor, which we've all had dealings with at some point, or you've heard stories. You know, you go into a home remodel thinking it's going to cost so much and it's going to take so long. And once they have this, once they've ripped apart your kitchen, now they can slow everything down. There are plenty of reputable contractors out there, of course, but these things do happen. So that's exactly what happened here. And sometimes it was both the city's fault and the contractor's fault. And sometimes it was just the contractor's fault. But regardless, they could threaten litigation at any point, which they know the city does not want to do because they don't want to slow this project down any further or cancel the contract. So that means they're going to have to pay through the nose. One of those instances is a really stupid one on everyone's behalf. And it has to do with city codes. When this project was being just idealized, when they were just putting down the blueprints, they actually had drafted it to be coded as a bridge when it needed to be under the seismic code, not under the bridge code. Apparently, the person who designed the plans caught it, but didn't update the plans on paper, just said verbally to the contractor, hey, this is supposed to be coded for seismic, not bridge. Well, the contractor went ahead and built it for bridge anyway, which means that cost a whole lot of money and took a whole lot of time. Then, a while back, there was a situation, a big power situation, where the contractor did not build cooling units for an electrical area and led to a massive electrical shutdown where work stopped on this project for a very long time. And anytime there was any kind of dispute like this between the contractor and between the city, anytime that you were trying to figure out who owed who was in the wrong, progress on this thing would grind to a halt. Even though it was in the contract that progress had to continue through litigation, it was up to the contractor to say how much progress was going on. So instead of a whole crew working on this thing, they'd have one guy out there not working on this thing. This contractor has effectively held the city hostage. And I wouldn't be surprised if we have deals like this all the time, which leads me to wonder, what was the bidding process like? Why did we land on this contractor? Why did we decide this was the company we wanted to do business with? Because so far, it has been an unmitigated disaster. And at the end of the road, we still have no. We have no people mover. We have no easy way to get from terminal to terminal. I'm going to LAX in a few days. And if the people mover was up, I was actually going to try to use it because I'll be flying out of Terminal 6 and I was going to try to get to Tom Bradley to use my Amex card to go to the Centurion Lounge. Well, now that there's no people mover, the only way to do that is to go through security at Terminal 6, check my bag, and then hoof it for 25 minutes through Terminal 6, through Terminal 5, through Terminal 4, to Tom Bradley to get the Centurion Lounge, wait in a line, get in there, have one drink, and then run all the way back until my flight is late.

That's not going to happen. I have a card now where I can use the Alaska Lounge, so we'll see how that is. But I knew this thing was never going to get finished at this point. And what's the next big milestone? Because we missed the World Cup. Oh, we're going to have this thing by the 2027 Super Bowl. Are we? They're just in testing right now, and apparently the testing has not been going great. And yes, this is hilarious, because if you've been to any other modern airport, especially a large airport, these things are everywhere, and they've been built for a very long time. But this is how things happen. You can't even say it's a California thing. SFO has great ways to get around. SFO is a beautiful airport. There's just something very specific about LA and LAX, where everything associated with it becomes a disaster. And every single thing they've done to improve the airport experience and all the construction they've done for the past decade has not improved the airport experience, has not improved the traffic. I'll give you a for instance. And I don't know whose idea this was. I don't know if the parking lot lobby had a hand in this. But who exactly thought that what we need to do to deal with all the rideshare that goes to LAX is, instead of being able to drop you off at the curb and pick you up at the curb like every other airport, or have a designated space where it's very easy to get picked up. SFO is easy. DFW, you just get picked up right at the curb. You have a pole. It's ready to go. But no, no, no, no, no. At LA, if you're using Lyft or Uber, you have to go to the LA exit lot. You have to go to the lot where you have to take a shuttle to get to a giant parking lot where you're going to stand in line with 1,000 other people and try to figure out which Prius is yours. That is, of course, unless you're willing to spring for black. And this is the LAX of all of it. If you're willing to pay through the nose, you don't have to deal with the LA exit lot. You don't have to deal with getting dropped off at the place where you don't need to be. You can actually get dropped off in front of your terminal, picked up in front of your terminal, if you're willing to pay. And oh boy, does that ride get expensive. I live 17, 18 miles away from LAX. I could tell you right now. Let me tell you exactly how many miles I am from the Los Angeles International Airport. All right, so I'm going to type in LAX in the old phone here. It says I am 18 miles away. And there's a specific reason why I try to only fly on Saturdays. Because if you try to fly home on a Sunday night, that drive home from LAX, because again, in order to get picked up at the curb, you got to go black, because we've got suitcases and dogs. We're going black SUV. To go 18 miles on a Sunday night a couple of months ago cost me $250 after tip. Now, the flight I had paid for on points, so I guess it kind of evens out. Now, when I try to use the Uber Black, or excuse me, I use Lyft exclusively because I get a benefit with my credit card. When I use Lyft Black SUV on a Saturday afternoon, then it's like $150. But it's incredibly expensive. But that's what you have to do so you don't wait in that line. And we have made it so impossible to get around that airport and all of the shuttles. The stupid train that we built that you still can't use because the people mover's not going. We have a metro line that goes to LAX, but it doesn't go to LAX. It puts you on a shuttle bus, and you're once again going through the horseshoe. I have so many distinct memories of so many awful experiences sitting in LAX. Specifically, and this is before we would do the rideshare, we thought we had the hack. Everyone thinks they have their hack of how to deal with LAX. Oh, I know. We're going to get parking at one of the hotels. So we're going to park at the Hilton, and the Hilton will charge you like $10 a day to park, which is way cheaper than Wally Park, I'll tell you that. And then you just take the hotel shuttle to the airport. When you get to the airport, the hotel shuttle takes you to the hotel. Yeah, we did that once. And then I remember very distinctly, we had flown to Santa Fe. We were flying home. This is

0: before they had the this is before they had direct flights Albuquerque to Burbank, and before they had direct flights LAX to the Santa Fe airport. This is like 2017. My wife and I are after a 2-hour flight from Albuquerque to LAX, Southwest Terminal 1, get out into the horseshoe on the lower level, which if you're the first time you've ever come to Los Angeles, you're on that lower level. All you see is smog and all you hear is honking, and it is a great welcome to the city of LA. And we sat there waiting for our Hilton shuttle to take us to our car, which was 2 miles down the road, for 90 minutes with our little doggies sitting in their carriers trying to figure out what the hell was going on. That's when we stopped doing that immediately. So that's not a hack. And even if you Wally Park or the parking spot or those rackets, well, you've got to get on a shuttle to get on those. And all of the shuttles for the rental car parks, all the shuttles for the hotels, all the shuttles for the parking lots, they all fight with each other. They all honk with each other. And it is nonstop mayhem. The airport is a joke. And everything we've done with it to improve it since we actually improved it in 1984 has been a monumental disaster. I don't understand why. Well, I do understand why, because the people in charge of the airport are also somewhat in charge of the other airports. LAX has some kind of authority over Ontario, because we could be expanding that airport. There was an idea for a long time to build a second big airport in the LA area, up in the Palmdale area. That's an idea. But no, we stick to this tiny little footprint with nowhere to expand. DFW is the size of a city, and they put it in between two cities. We put ours right in the middle of a city. New York has LaGuardia and JFK and Newark to an extent. We've just got LAX, unless you're flying regionally and you can fly Burbank, and I can't wait for that beautiful new Burbank terminal to open up. I do love my Burbank airport. I always find it is worth it, although most of the flights that I take are to Santa Fe. And Southwest has kind of been weird about that LAX to Albuquerque, or the Burbank to Albuquerque flight they don't have on the weekend. So, you know, trick that I have with LAX is understand you're paying through the nose, get dropped off at the curb, and try to fly on a Saturday. It's like the least busy day. I know you kind of lose part of your day off or your vacation, but it's just less of a headache. But I'm pretty confident at this point. I have trips in and out of LAX booked in August and October and December. And I'm pretty damn sure there will be no people mover, even though that's not entirely the fault of LAX. And it's a lot of the fault of Lynx, the contractor here that is now suing LAX and suing the city. They're the ones that hired them and decided to give so much power to a contractor, where not only were they going to be the ones in charge of building it, but they were going to be the ones operating it for the next 40 years. So someone really needs to look into who thought that was a good idea. It's the News Blitz with Randy Wang on KABC.
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2: Crash in Lincoln Heights on the 5 northbound before Main Street. Two middle lanes is where it landed. Big delays out of East LA getting away from Calzona. Beyond the scene of the crash, the drive remains pretty slow ahead all the way towards Colorado in Griffith Park. Let's also look at Culver City with a stall. 405 southbound before Venice Boulevard. Middle lane is blocked. Delays out of West LA from Wilshire Boulevard. Stalled big rig in the Cajon Pass. 15 northbound before Cleghorn. Middle lane plugged up. That drive loading up from the 215 merge.
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3: 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But right now, caller number 9 at 1-888-790-5222 gets a pair of tickets to the show. 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
1: California Attorney General Rob Bont and the State Department of Housing and Community Development announced today that they filed legal action against the city of Costa Mesa and Orange County for failing to comply with California's housing element law. It's part of a broader enforcement effort targeting five jurisdictions statewide. Costa Mesa Mayor John Stevens issued a statement saying the lawsuit was unnecessary because city officials have been working with the state on addressing the issue. A man wanted on a felony warrant is in custody after running into the Pacific Ocean to evade LAPD officers. Daniel Martindale report.
2: The LAPD says he ran into the water at Will Rogers State Beach in Pacific Palisades at about 7:20 this morning during a foot chase. He ended up 200 yards off the coast, drifting towards Santa Monica while surrounded by lifeguards, police boats, and rescue boats. The suspect was nude from the waist down at the time of his arrest. His condition is unclear.
1: Those are the headlines. I'm Sharon Reardon.
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3: Crash in Lincoln Heights on the 5 northbound before Main Street. Two middle lanes is where it landed. Big delays out of East L.A. getting away from Calzona. Beyond the scene of the crash, the drive remains pretty slow ahead all the way towards Colorado in Griffith Park. Let's also look at Culver City with a stall. 405 southbound before Venice Boulevard. Middle lane is blocked. Delays out of West L.A. from Wilshire Boulevard. Stalled Big Rig in the Cajon Pass. 15 northbound before Cleghorn. Middle lane plugged up. That drive loading up from the 215 merge.
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0: It's 5:30 in LA. That means you're either sitting at a bar or sitting in traffic. Well, wherever you're sitting, get comfortable, because the KABC News Blitz with Randy Wang continues now.
1: 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That clip of John and I talking about Karen Mess encouraging meth use is at like 29,000 views. 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You can watch clips of this show, clips of the John Phillips Show. I put a whole bunch of stuff up there. 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Let's get back into today's News Blitz. And we start in Chino Hills, where residents are very upset of a planned battery storage facility in their neighborhood. And one of the reasons that the people there have a concern is very different from the concerns over data centers, because that's one fight, and a lot of those fears may be a little unfounded. There's just an inherent residual anger over AI. But a lot of those data centers, they do use reclaimed water. They're not as much of a drain on the utilities as you would like to believe. Maybe it's just that the utility companies are ripping us off and using the AI data centers as an excuse. But the battery storage facilities are another thing, because we got to go back to Monterey County last year and Moss Landing, where this battery storage facility caught fire, and the entire immediate neighborhood had to be evacuated because of the toxic fumes emitting from lithium ion batteries. And while the developer of this battery storage facility says that things are completely different here, and that this will be an outdoor facility, not indoors, so it'd be easy for firefighters to get in there, and it's going to be using a different kind of battery technology, we've seen this happen so many times. If it catches fire, it is a toxic disaster. Look at what's going on in Boyle Heights right now. The reason there's all this talk of the toxic chemicals in the air, forget the rotting food smell. The initial concern was all of the toxic chemicals coming from the burning solar panels. Part of the reason the destruction in Palisades was so devastating was of how many EV batteries burned in that fire, how many Tesla backup solar battery walls. These things are made of chemicals that, when caught on fire, create all kinds of hazardous things in the atmosphere, things that can cause cancer, things that can cause all kinds of health problems down the line. So, yeah, if I'm in a neighborhood, I don't want that anywhere around me. So what do you do here? Do we not have a situation where all these things are so highly concentrated? Maybe that's the idea. You know, I kind of like this. You know, we need all these batteries, right? Well, why do we need to have them in one giant cluster? Remember we talked about last week this idea that I had heard from a guy on the All In podcast when he was a guest on the Bulwark? I heard this podcast third hand, that at some point we won't need the data centers because the AI companies will just pay you, the homeowner, to get solar, get the backup battery, and then we'll put a couple servers in your garage, and that's how you get it all for free, but we get to use those servers. Well, then why don't we think about that when it comes to, okay, we need to have these giant, do we need to have these giant battery storage facilities when it is so dangerous to have them all close together like that? Maybe what we need to do is that same idea, but from the state. The state wants more batteries, so why don't you put them right there in the homes, make a program where it's very easy to get one of these things. It's not $25,000 on the idea that, okay, if the state needs it, they can borrow from it. But for the most part, it's yours. You know, there was that whole talk years ago about they want EV batteries to be able to go two-way. So you can not only charge your car from your home, you can charge your home from your car. Let's work on that and let's put the batteries in the neighborhoods by actually giving the people something for them. You might get a little more buy-in when it's like, okay, you get to use this, but it also helps power the grid. And then you're balancing the load. And if something awful happens, like a fire, only one of these is burning, not an entire cluster of them. I think I just cracked the code. I think it's a pretty good idea. If you think it's an insane idea and stupid, well, let me know. Send me an email, randywangradio@gmail.com. Sometimes this is just the brainstorming hour because sometimes I'm just talking to myself in my room while my cat stares at me asking for food. Neighbors in Toluca Lake and Lake Hollywood are very, very, very upset with Universal Studios. And it's not because of the movie business. It's because we're in the middle of the testing phase for the Fast and the Furious roller coaster, the first outdoor roller coaster at Universal Studios, the one that, because Universal, it's kind of like the LAX of theme parks. And I mean this in only this way, because I love Universal Studios. But it's in a very small physical footprint, so it's very hard for them to expand. That's the only comparison I will give to LAX, because I love Universal Studios. So this giant roller coaster, which they need because they need the hot, flashy new thing, it actually, like, part of it wraps around the big escalator and part of it wraps around the edge of the park, and it's got all, it looks very exciting. If I was 10 years younger, I'd be lining up to ride it, but I don't know what happened. I grew up a huge coaster head. I mean, you're born and raised in Southern California. You live in Valencia. You work at Magic Mountain. You go to these places all the time. There was a period where I was very underemployed and I was only working one day a week. I, because this was my priority at the time, bought like the premium Disney pass and went like 30 times in a year. I loved my theme parking. But, and you know, it's something I used to do quite a bit my wife when we first got together. We'd go to Universal Studios. We'd go to Disneyland. We were great going to Disneyland. Since COVID, I have not gone to a single theme park. And I don't feel like I have the drive to do it. And like the thrills and all the chills, everything you get from the roller coasters, I'm not feeling it lately. But that's just me. Taste change, you know, my kind of adventure changes. You know, I've been to those parks a bazillion times. What do I want to do in an adventure? I want to go to a beautiful foreign land where I can try food I've never had, where I can talk to people from other places, other experiences, or I want to go to Santa Fe and have some enchiladas at the Shed, which reminds me I need to call the Shed and make a reservation for next month. But the residents in these neighborhoods are complaining because as they're testing this ride, it is very, very, very loud, and this is not what they signed up for. And the people putting the ride together said they did a lot of things to make sure that they cut down on the sound that it was emitting. But this inevitably will happen. And it reminds me so much of when I worked at Magic Mountain. Because even though they got rid of it recently, one of the biggest attractions at Magic Mountain when I was growing up and when I was working there was the Superman ride. It was revolutionary for its time because you would go 100 miles an hour up into the sky and then back down. And the thing with the Superman ride was where they built it was right in the middle of the park. Like, to get to it, you had to go all the way up the mountain. But the structure was so massive that there was actually a major walkway through the park where, like, Goliath is, where you have to actually walk under this thing. And there's a eatery there where I had worked several times. And you hear that thing every 30 seconds over and over and over again. The most loudest whishing sound you can imagine, followed by it going down over and over and over again, and it became quite the ear sore for anybody that

0: ever worked there and had to deal with that. So I understand the plight, but I don't think there's anything that's going to happen. I don't think they're getting rid of the Fast and the Furious ride anytime soon. And this story has not come to California yet, but it's on its way, I'm sure. There is a lot of concern nationwide about, I'm sure I'm going to pronounce this wrong, cyclosporiasis. I think I did pretty well, which is a disease that is leading to all kinds of gastrointestinal problems. I'm not going to use the term that you're hearing on the news all the time, explosive you know what. Well, apparently, even though we haven't directly tied this disease to, and you can't make this up, Taco Bell. Taco Bell is taking preventative measures. And the funny thing is, do you know what the ingredient at Taco Bell they're thinking gives you the cyclosporiasis? It's not the beans or the beef or the nacho cheese with a Z. Does it sound like I'm talking down to Taco Bell people, even though I ate most of that for many, many, many years? Yeah, I might be a little bit. It's actually the lettuce that is the problem child here. And once again, we have a situation where for everyone that tries to eat clean and eat green, a lot of the people getting sick are the people that bought like pre-bagged salads. So it is a reminder to wash your produce. And if you're going to Taco Bell, good luck, but order your chalupa with no lettuce. Be careful out there. Again, it hasn't come to California yet, but I feel like I had to mention it since Taco Bell is a California company, headquarters right there in Irvine, and they claim that it might be their lettuce that's the culprit for cyclosporiasis. It's the News Blitz with Randy Wang on Talk Radio 790 KABC.
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2: Crash in Lincoln Heights on the 5 northbound before Main Street. Two middle lanes is where it landed. Big delays out of East L.A. getting away from Calzona. Beyond the scene of the crash, the drive remains pretty slow ahead all the way towards Colorado in Griffith Park. Let's also look at Culver City with a stall. 405 southbound before Venice Boulevard. Middle lane is blocked. Delays out of West L.A. from Wilshire Boulevard. Stalled Big Rig in the Cajon Pass. 15 northbound before Cleghorn. Middle lane plugged up. That drive loading up from the 215 merge.
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2: The most successful movie of the year, but it'll definitely be the biggest movie of the year. The Odyssey is in theaters this weekend. The Odyssey, which you probably all had to read at least some of in high school. I think I read the back cover. The Odyssey follows Odysseus, which is Matt Damon, the legendary Greek king of Ithaca, on his perilous journey home after the Trojan War, depicting encounters from mythical beings such as the Cyclops Polyphemus, the Sirens, the witch goddess Circe, culminating in the long-awaited union with his wife Penelope. And if you're wondering how I was able to pronounce all those names correctly, it's because I just played Hades 2. And in Hades 2, Odysseus is a character that helps you on your adventure, and Polyphemus, the Cyclops, is one of the bosses you fight. Oh, it's a good game. I know a lot of people are excited about this. It has a 96% on Rotten Tomatoes, and I'm sure it's going to be a fantastic, epic film. I can't imagine sitting in a movie theater for that long. How long is this thing? 4 hours? 3.5 hours? Let's see. Does it say the Odyssey runtime? How long is this movie? Oh, maybe I'll just type that in. How long is the Odyssey movie? If I typed in how long is, okay, it's only 2 hours and 52 minutes. So do they still have that website, runp.com, where it tells you like the perfect parts of a movie to go to the bathroom because nothing that's exciting is happening? There was one big, long, epic movie where I was like, there's no way. I am definitely not getting up at any time. It was the culmination of hype for the Marvel movies. I got invited with a press pass to the Disney lot to see a screening of the Avengers Endgame movie. And I was really hyped on all that Marvel stuff back then. 2019, it was a different world. And I sat in that theater and with the people, with like, you know, all the kinds of people that would get an invite to stuff like this, you know, media people, reviewers, what have you. It was like a room full of film geeks that were so excited to see this thing. Not one person got up to pee in the 3.5 hour movie. And everyone was cheering when Captain America picked up the hammer, what have you. It was great. But as second as that movie was over and you were sure that you got through all the end credit scenes, it was a mad dash to the bathroom. What else is going to be out there? On Hulu, there's going to be a movie called Twinless. A young man grieving the loss of his twin brother joins a support group for twinless twins. Okay. And The Hawk, the Will Ferrell movie on Netflix, which is Will Ferrell is a golfer. It's Will Ferrell. It's also got Molly Shannon in it. How can you go wrong? I don't see any reviews for that right there, but if it's on Netflix and it's got a big name like that, it's probably going to do very, very well. Now, before we get out of here, on a sad note, we're moving to a story coming out of the Central Coast. It is the end of an era. It's been this way for a while, but this really, you can feel it now in Buellton, California. Place that I visit many, many, many times because that is the gateway to Santa Barbara wine country. But Buellton wasn't always known for wine. In fact, for many, many years, before the Santa Ynez Valley was discovered as a wine region, Buellton was just a town that you'd stop off in between Santa Maria and Santa Barbara, and maybe you'd get some gasoline, and maybe you'd stop at Anderson's Pea Soup. You probably, if you're on the 101 freeway, saw billboards over and over and over again. Anderson's is coming. Eat some of that pea soup. Well, Buellton has changed a lot in the last 50 years. And at some point, the drive for pea soup just wasn't what it used to be.

0: There is a lot of wineries in that region, specifically in the town of Buellton now. There's a lot there. I mean, gosh, that's where the Hitching Post is. But it is a landmark. And if you're from a certain era, it's not my era, but I know there are people listening right now. They remember being on those road trips. They stopped at Anderson's. It was a very special place. So the restaurant and hotel closed in 2024. And now it looks like the building is going to be demolished to make way for whatever comes next. But the city of Buellton is trying to do everything they can to save the signage, saying the big sign, turn those into some kind of landmark. It is a huge part of California history, but it is a sign of the times. Things have changed, but it's funny to me to even think about it, because I used to have a different opinion. Like, now I understand how important this was to people, because I remember going up to Wine Country and wondering, why are there all these billboards for who wants split pea soup? The stuff that comes out of The Exorcist? I did not understand it. Because to me, Buellton is just where all the great wineries are, where the Hitching Post is. You know what? You should blame Sideways for all of this. Really changed what everyone thought about Buellton for. But there are a lot of people that Anderson split pea soup was a part of their childhood, a part of their history, and I'm sure they are sorry to see it go. So I hope that its legacy is honored in some way, and I hope they keep some of the signage up somewhere for a while. And we were just up there a few months ago. You still saw the sign. There was nobody there. The building was abandoned. And apparently, they have to demolish it because the vandals are getting in there, which it says something when you're saying vandals in a town of 4,000. But, like, someone could have got stuck in the dumbwaiter and people were, like, breaking glass in there. It's never good to have an abandoned building, even in a small little town like Buellton. But, hey, if you've never been to Buellton and you've never been to the San Ynez Valley, send me an email at randywangradio@gmail.com. I do this for my Santa Fe people, and I'm not even getting paid to promote Wine Country, although I'd love to. If you ever want to go up to Santa Barbara Wine Country, I'll give you my list of all of my favorite wineries, the places I like to go to dinner, just because why not? Go to Fiddlehead, go to Section Wines, go to Foxen. Oh, there's so much good stuff out there. Have a great evening. If you need more stuff to enjoy, check out my YouTube channel. There's all kinds of segments from the John Phillips Show and this show, youtube.com/@RandyWangRadio. It's the News Blitz on KABC.
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6: Tough along the 10. This is eastbound in Santa Monica. Delays from Cloverfield all the way to San Pedro Street in downtown Los Angeles. And the 101 southbound out of Calabasas. That drive loads up away from Las Virgenes. Delays all the way to the 170-134 split and ahead in Hollywood from Sunset into downtown Los Angeles.
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0: Welcome to the Way Home radio show and podcast presented by the Union Rescue Mission in Los Angeles. Frank Motek here along with Mark Hood, the CEO of the Union Rescue Mission. Union Rescue Mission is the number one organization serving the thousands of men, women, children, families, and seniors in Los Angeles who've been devastated by homelessness. This year, Union Rescue Mission is celebrating its 135th anniversary of serving the homeless. Now, in this program, we focus on the Union Rescue Mission's leadership on homeless solutions in L.A. and focus on many wonderful success stories. We also speak with business and civic leaders who bring their philanthropy and passion for helping the homeless. Coming up this hour, our special guest includes Officer Dion Joseph, who's worked in law enforcement for more than 30 years on Skid Row. He's going to be telling us a very powerful story coming up later this hour. Also, Darren McAllister will be with us, Director of Facilities and Operations at Union Rescue Mission. And we'll also be joined by John Yasuda, the Vice President of Philanthropy at URM. Right now, it's an honor to be in the studio with the awesome leader of the Union Rescue Mission, the one and only Mark Hood, CEO of URM. Good evening, Mark.
1: Good evening, Frank. How are you doing today?
0: You know what? I feel fantastic and very elated to be here in the studio with you and Officer Dion Joseph. I'm looking forward to that conversation and all the exciting things happening at the Union Rescue Mission.
1: Oh, it's going to be a great show. There's so much to talk about. And one of the things that I'm excited to talk about today, we don't talk about it often, we probably need to talk about it more often, is our thrift stores and what's happening around that. We have three thrift store locations. We have one in Covina, we have one in Whittier, and we have one in Torrance. And, you know, they're very much a part of the communities they sit in. And, you know, maybe people listening wondering, well, you know, why are we talking about thrift stores when, you know, the homelessness is what we're really here to hear about? Well, thrift stores are a very big part of what we do. When you walk into a thrift store, you're very much supporting ending homelessness for the people that walk through our doors, because 87 cents of every dollar you spend goes back to helping the people that walk through our doors. You're helping men, women, and children

0: on their way home. So it's very important. Not only is it a way that you can help partner with us at Union Rescue Mission, it's also a really fun experience. And Darren McAllister, who is director of all of our thrift stores, is with us today to talk a little bit about what's going on at our thrift stores. And Darren, you were telling me earlier, we've got a lot of new exciting thrift items that are going to be hitting the shelves soon. So you want to talk about what's coming?
1: Oh, absolutely. So Mark, one of the things that I look at when we start taking in new products and things that are coming in, is not just our thrift items. Thrift is big. It's a part of it. You know, people think that, you know, this item that I haven't worn in the last 5-10 years, hey, I might as well just get rid of it. Some is trashed. But the reality is, it's an opportunity to really recycle not only your clothing, but give someone else a second chance. So you're not only giving your clothing a second chance, but you're giving people's lives a second chance. And how you're able to give to Union Rescue Mission thrift stores, those items are given to some of our guests first and foremost. They get first preference. But then secondly, anything that we have in abundance that's left over is sold in our thrift stores. They go to support the overall mission and goals of Union Rescue Mission throughout.
0: Well, that's pretty exciting. But let's talk about furniture for a minute. You know, you've told me we've got a lot of furniture that's come to the warehouse lately, and that we recently sold a beautiful grandfather clock for, you know, quite a steal. Matter of fact, I think you told me it was on the floor for like 8 minutes before somebody came in there and got
1: yes.
0: it. I mean,
1: it was one of those unique finds. What happens is individuals have estate sales, or unfortunately someone may deceased and family members say, hey, you know, we would like to donate, just memorializing a family member in some capacity. And so we literally will come to a home and we move those items out, those furnishings. And this just happened to be a grandfather clock that was sitting in the foyer, and it got everyone's attention. And we asked the owners, I said, is everything going? I said, yeah, everything. I said, including the clock? We're like, yeah, including the clock. And it just so happened that one of our regular thrifters that comes through, and he says, hey, if you get anything that's unique, anything that's different, you know, tables or stands or clocks or pianos, let me know. We had not even gotten it back to our store. We took a picture and sent it to him. He says, I want it. We were saying, okay. He says, how much is it? We said, we don't know yet, but we'll let you know. And as fate would have it, that was one of our highest selling items. It never hardly even hit the floor. But the reality is, this particular individual was saying, you know, it was like the missing piece to his home. Not only was having to have a second chance in someone else's home, but the proceeds from the sale of that grandfather clock was a tremendous blessing.
2: That is really wonderful. Go to URM.org to get more information about the thrift stores. There are three locations for the Union Rescue Mission thrift stores. And you talk about bargains there. You just described one of them. That must have been a fantastic, very exciting find for that very lucky person. But right across the board, the prices are absolutely unbeatable, right?
1: Absolutely. Yes, yes. You get everything from, you'll see jerseys from our athletic team here in the city of Los Angeles. You'll see name brand items as far as shoes and trinkets, jewelry items. You're seeing jeans. I happened to look up a pair of Levi jeans, and Levi's have been a classic, but I've seen some Levi's that are old as Mark, but I mean me. And but these jeans literally was like a bidding war. They were going almost for $50, and they still thought they got a steal on them because they were vintage. And I didn't realize that there was so much intrinsic value in just a pair of jeans. But, you know, you literally can find a treasure anywhere across the board.
2: Better than new. Also with us, John Yasuda, the Vice President of Philanthropy at the Union Rescue Mission. And it's great to see those thrift stores packed. And, John, we want to get the word out about the thrift stores and everything else, every way people can support Union Rescue Mission.
3: Well, yes, we do. And the thrift stores are just a wonderful way to contribute and to make a difference in the transformation of people's lives. So we really need your help. Frequent our thrift stores. Almost half of our inventory is brand new inventory, brand new clothes that have been donated from the fashion industry. So it's a great opportunity for those looking for a deal to find it through our three thrift stores. And then just in 2.5 months, we have our Over the Edge event, our 7th annual Over the Edge event taking place on September 25th and 26th. This is where courage meets competition and compassion. It's a great team building event for businesses. It's a great way for churches to come together, families, teams, rappelling down the Universal Hilton 25 floors. It's an awesome event, and we just invite everyone to go onto our website at urm.org and get all the information.

0: information, and also the registration is now open for Over the Edge.
1: You know, this is a great opportunity because you've got plenty of time to plan for it, because this is a great team building event for churches, for businesses, for any organization. It's just it's one of those bucket list moments. So you've got time to plan for it. Please go out to the website now and start signing up. We look forward to seeing you there. We'd like to make it a record year. A lot of really good things happening. But one thing, to just get back to the thrift stores for a moment, Darren, you're doing something brand new. You're sort of opening a brand new thrift store, right?
2: Yes, sir.
1: Talk about that one?
2: Yes, sir. We're 30 days away from the launch of the URM Thrift Store Online. And so it's the urmthrift.com. That is going to be our handle that you'll be able to type in. And you'll be able to pretty much so view what's at specific stores. What's going to be at our Torrance stores, there'll be specials. What's at our Whittier stores, that's on special. And what's at our Covina stores that are on special. But then we also have some select items that are not even going to be able to be picked up at the stores. We have them at our warehouse. And these are specialty items that, if you may have been in the restaurant industry, we have everything from refrigerators to specialty stoves and to tables and tabletops. Those type of things that could be utilized by someone that's getting ready to launch their own business. And so we want to be supportive in our community across the board. But I'm excited about the online store that's launching. We'll have pretty much so 24 to 48 hour fulfillment opportunities in case you don't make it to the store. We want you to come into the store, but if you purchase online, some items you'll be able to have shipped to you directly. I'd almost say we're kind of be like the Amazon of the thrift store industry, but in the same vein, we're able to move things along to you.
1: And real quickly, I got to ask you, Darren, because a lot of people may not know that not only are you over all our thrift stores, but you used to be a part of a really small organization called the FBI. And we've got Officer Dion Joseph coming up. Just from your experience, because you've also been over our security for a period of time, give us your perspective on what's happening on Skid Row from just a security standpoint.
2: Sure. One of the things that always has attracted me to Skid Row and just the safety elements is, unfortunately, we find women and children that are unhoused on Skid Row, that are extremely vulnerable, that are extremely exposed to the dangers. And the dangers are, unfortunately, those that are battling all kinds of forms of addiction and homelessness. But you also have those that are not, which are your families. And the fact that at URM, we're able to bring in individuals off the street and keep them safe in our environment is phenomenal. I'm sure Officer Joseph will be able to express some things to you firsthand that he's experienced. But we've all viewed the challenge that are directly in front of us each and every day on Skid Row, but we're able to make a difference at URM to provide safe housing for everyone.
3: 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And John Yasuda, the Vice President of Philanthropy at the Union Rescue Mission. 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And once again, everybody should go to URM.org. And looking forward to the new URMthrift.com to get items at the thrift stores online. 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
1: It's a slow drive as you make your way along the 210 in Pasadena. This is eastbound slowing, leaving Mountain, delays and stretches to Foothill Boulevard, and westbound delays out of Arcadia, leaving Santa Anita Avenue, traveling back towards Lake. Tough on the 5. Southbound slowing, leaving Los Feliz Boulevard all the way to the 605, and Anaheim eastbound 91, delays off of the 57 freeway heading towards Green River.
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0: Welcome back to the Way Home radio show and podcast presented by the Union Rescue Mission. Frank Motek here, along with Mark Hood, the CEO of the Union Rescue Mission. We're joined now by, yes, an angel in the city of Angels, Officer Dion Joseph, now a law enforcement consultant who's worked for the Los Angeles Police Department for more than 30 years, and most of those years on Skid Row and very close to the Union Rescue Mission. We're honored to have Officer Dion Joseph with us here, Mark, and what a thrill it is to speak with him once again.
1: You know, it's amazing to have him on the air once again. And what's so incredible about this is, Frank, I was just having lunch with Supervisor Catherine Barger not long ago, talking to her about a particular subject. And she said, have you talked to Dion Joseph about that yet? And I said, no. She said, well, you need to call him. And he was actually on my list to call, only to find out that we'd already made arrangements to have him on the radio show. So Dion, welcome to the show. It's great to have you back.
2: Always glad to be here and talk to you. I love the Union Rescue Mission. I love your organization. You guys do incredible things, so it's an honor.
1: Well, we love what you have done for so many years out there on Skid Row, protecting and caring for others. So how's retirement treating you?
2: You know what? I'm not there yet. I got 2 years left, and I'm looking forward to it. My twin brother retired in September, and he said 2 weeks after he retired, every pain in his body went away. So I got 2 years left. I got some things I'm trying to accomplish, and once that's done, I can ride off into the sunset, and hopefully the good Lord says, well done.
1: Well, yeah, there's no doubt it'd be well done, and sorry that we got our wires crossed. We thought you'd recently announced that, so glad you're around for two more years. We certainly need all of you out there on the streets that we can possibly get.
2: Oh, yeah. You know, there's more of me than people think. I promise you, I'm just the one who likes to stick my neck out to break stereotypes.
0: That is absolutely amazing. And what impresses me tremendously, the fact is, being on Skid Row is not an easy job. But you've been there for almost 30 years, right? Tell us, what keeps you going on Skid Row?
2: It's my upbringing and my faith, and they're all intertwined. My parents were devout Christians. They followed the Gospels to a T. They believed in helping people that the world forgot. They really believed in Matthew 25:40, do this for the least of these, and I took that to heart. Also, the fruits of the Spirit. So when I got this job, first I thought, oh my God, what am I doing here? I can't fix this. But I just leaned on my faith and watching what my parents did to help people in need, 41 foster children, helping the homeless, and I said, you know what? I'm actually home. And after about 3 months, I realized that, and I realized these people really needed somebody to stand up for them. And that's when I said, you know what? I can't leave here. These folks are not supported. They're victimized routinely. What will my mother and father do? What will my father in heaven do? And I stayed and I never left. So it's a labor of love. They're incredible human beings. There's four kinds of people in Skid Row, like anywhere else, as I always say, good people, you know, wonderful people. That's the majority of people. Good people who do bad things. These are your drug addicts who, when they're clean and sober, they're fantastic. We find out they're talented human beings. People who've made mistakes with redemptive qualities, you know, if you give them an environment to change, they can. And unfortunately, we do have a predatory element that preys on all those groups and makes Skid Row look like a rolling dumpster fire in a dry forest for their own benefit. But good people, we can't give up. We have to keep fighting. We have to keep standing our ground until we hand it over to the next individual who fills your shoes.
1: That was so well said, Dion. And I've got to tell you, I tell our team all the time,

0: And we may not be able to solve all the problems, but we can be a light in a dark place. And we can certainly help the ones that God puts in front of us. And it sounds like that certainly has been your mission for the past 30 years. I got to ask you a question, though, that I may have asked you before. I have very brief exposure on Skid Row. I'm approaching my second year in this job, but you've been on it for 30 years, and it seems like in that 30 years, the landscape may have changed. What has changed in Skid Row over the course of 30 years? What's gotten better? What's got worse?
1: Well, I've witnessed many, many changes in Skid Row for good and for bad. When I first got there, I tell people with Dante's Inferno, it was like nobody cared. It was like a containment zone for all the issues that a city didn't want to deal with. And it was horrific, you know, tents everywhere, urine-soaked sidewalks, women being sexually assaulted every other night, the gang members just running the tables and using the tents as cover. And then around 2005, 2006, we were a part of something incredible where they said we could never do it, but we actually were able to make Skid Row relatively clean and safe, even to the extent where people in the homeless community were walking their dogs in the streets without fear, because we used enforcement, enhancement, and outreach working simultaneously to get that done. And then after 2011, that enforcement arm and that enhancement arm was broken, as we were limited in what we can do, and Skid Row reverted right back to where it was. We never gave up. We kept chipping away, and there's still an outreach-led approach, but I think slowly but surely people are recognizing that you do have to have that enforcement piece coupled with the outreach approach, and I feel like that's starting to make a comeback, but too slow for my taste, as we're having hundreds of people die every year from fentanyl overdoses, people I've known for 20, 25 years, and then one puff of fentanyl, 2 milligrams of salt, that's the size, can take out somebody I've known and cared about for years. So these are things that we're trying to continue to chip away at, and I'm just hoping that one day somebody will listen to the line officers and the fire department, the line officers, the social workers who are actually on the street and listen to us for a change and hear what we have to say. We have some solutions that need to be heard, and I hope one day that happens again.
0: So let me ask you, as someone that wasn't around in 2011, what happened in 2011 that began to break that enforcement arm?
1: Several things. There was injunctions that tied the city's hands in cleaning up the streets and improving the quality of life. Basically, the homeless were allowed to pitch tents, and there was nothing we could do about it. But then, on the law enforcement side, that arm was severely broken through non-revocable parole and AB 109, which was an absolute disaster, which put the the justice system on the backs of the counties. The state were releasing their criminals and put them on the backs of an already overburdened county. And they couldn't manage or supervise them. It was so bad that there was not enough supervision. So these guys had to check in at a kiosk. But a kiosk doesn't know that you have 3 ounces of cocaine in your pocket. A kiosk doesn't know that you raped a woman before you got there. You know, so it was so bad these guys weren't being moderate. And it then comes Prop 47, which turned certain felonies into misdemeanors, which made it impossible for us to keep chronic offenders in jail. And then its evil stepcousin, Prop 57, which turned serious violent crimes into non-serious felonies, which was a lever to release more individuals into the streets with limited services who weren't rehabilitated on top of several lawsuits that were tying our hands. It was really a disastrous time post-2011, and it was hard watching 13 years of crime reduction and great strategy just go by the wayside. It was horrific to watch.
0: You know, I've got to tell you, as someone that is a transplant into Southern California, what you're saying sounds like something that comes out of a horrible fiction novel. There's no way anybody could be making those kind of decisions. And maybe at the time they seemed like decisions with good intent, but we're certainly sitting here in 2026. We can see the results. Do you think that anybody's beginning to see that, hey, those things are not working, and not only are they not working, they're basically enabling a criminal element? Is anybody starting to see that?
1: They're starting to see it. The problem is we don't have the will. It seems like for every 2 steps we take forward, we get slapped back 2 more steps. The California voters voted for Prop 36, which means it was the voters who said, we want to put teeth back in the law. We also got rid of DA George Gascon, which I am not afraid to say he was an absolute traitor to public safety. I'm not afraid to say that. I don't care if I get in trouble. He was the traitor to public safety and public trust. So we got rid of those two guys, and we thought, oh, there's hope. But then you find out that on the state level, they're trying to find ways to circumvent what the voters want. And then also you have this poison of the social justice, criminal justice reform movement that is so strong that it's been happening so long that people can't seem to see the other way, a better way.

0: or go back to ways that actually worked. There was a time where the word enforcement was like saying a offensive word. You couldn't even say enforcement anymore. But enforcement is needed, coupled with outreach and city families working together to improve quality of life, which is the springboard to reducing violent crime and making sure that criminals are held accountable and their rap sheets, they pay attention, you know, to their rap sheets. Is this somebody we should actually let out of jail right now? You know, and that's not happening. And then the real big issue is our failed mental health system that has unfortunately allowed a lot of vulnerable people to be left out in the streets to their own devices. And what happens to them, they either become routine victims of crime because they can't say, I've been raped, I've been assaulted, because they think that they're a 6-foot bunny rabbit. Or the other extreme is they end up, and it's not their fault, it's the system's fault, being suspects in crime where they engage in heinous crimes. And we hope when we arrest them that they get help. But next, you know, a month later, we see them bouncing back out in the street again, like a young lady who I know stabbed 2 people. And I'm thinking, this young lady should be in jail for years for what you did while getting help. But a year later, she was right back out in the streets having another episode. And I had to bring her back with a knife in her hand, ready to stab 2 more. So these are the systemic failures. I want to let everybody know, if I can, the police are not systemic failures. We are working in a systemic failure. You have hundreds, thousands of law enforcement officers across the country and counties and cities all across giving their absolute best. You got to understand that right now their hands have been tied and they're just waiting to be released. And we also need more. We need more. And they have vilified law enforcement to such an extent that young, able-bodied, really great candidates are afraid to even become law enforcement because they're afraid they're going to be branded the beast at every feast. You know, when you're told that law enforcement is a major part of systemic racism, and that is not true.
1: 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We have a lot more to talk to you about. Stay with us. Officer Deion Joseph, who has dedicated his career to what's happening on Skid Row, and God bless you for that. We're going to continue the conversation here with Mark Hood, the CEO of the Union Rescue Mission, along with Deion Joseph, who knows Skid Row better than anyone else and knows the issues and knows what it takes to get solutions going on Skid Row. We'll continue the conversation in just a moment on The Way Home radio show and podcast presented by the Union Rescue Mission here on 790 KABC.

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1: KABC. A new poll shows Democrat Javier Becerra has a wide lead over Republican Steve Hilton in the race for California governor. 61% of respondents favor Becerra and 36% Hilton. The Public Policy Institute of California surveyed nearly 1,600 adults between June 29th and July 6th. About 1,000 of them are likely voters. PG&E continues monitoring and carrying out public safety power shutoffs in parts of California because of elevated wildfire danger. The utility says customers in portions of Monterey and San Bernardino counties, along with several other areas, could be affected by planned outages today due to strong winds and dry conditions. And California is bending the rules to protect the state's livestock from wolves. California is now letting sheriffs in northern counties use non-lethal tools like rubber bullets and paintballs to keep wolves away from homes and livestock. Those are the headlines. I'm Matt Pacini.
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4: It's a slow drive as you make your way along the 210 in Pasadena. This is eastbound slowing, leaving Mountain, delays and stretches to Foothill Boulevard, and westbound delays out of Arcadia, leaving Santa Anita Avenue, traveling back towards Lake. Tough on the 5. Southbound slowing, leaving Los Feliz Boulevard all the way to the 605, and Anaheim eastbound 91, delays off of the 57 freeway, heading towards Green River.
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0: Way Home radio show and podcast continues here on 790 KABC. Frank Motek here along with Mark Hood, the CEO of the Union Rest Commission, on the air with Officer Dion Joseph, who knows Skid Row better than anyone else and over many years has also collaborated with the Union Rest Commission. In fact, started the Just Like You Mentor program many years ago at the Union Rest Commission, designed to motivate kids living in poverty on Skid Row. And he's also created other education, safety, and self-defense programs to help people survive Skid Row. Again, Officer Dion Joseph, God bless you for all you're doing and for your powerful message here on this program here today.
1: Well, thank you so much. And I do want to say just once again, just thank you to the Union Rescuers for being one of the many organizations who tore down the wall between law enforcement and service providers and said, hey, come on in, let's partner together. And as a result, a lot of young children and women were empowered. And unfortunately, due to COVID, that kind of like hurt that a lot, but the Union Rescue Mission always stuck by our side, and I'm glad to announce that there's talks to start the Just Like You program once again there. So just once again, I just had a ladies' night there where some wonderful ladies talked them to self-defense. They learned about rape, domestic violence, sexual assault when they reported, and one lady, I think I was having a bad back that day, and she did some self-defense moves on me and threw me against the wall and aligned my spine. So see that lady. Thank you very much.
2: You know, Dion, right before the program started, I told them that you were just down not long ago doing a self-defense program. I wanted to get down there and see you, and I was in a session with a donor that I couldn't get out of, but it means so much to me and to the mission that, you know, you and, you know, other people from the LAPD and the fire department feel free to come in and out of the mission and be a part of what we do and allow us to participate in some of what you do, because it is a great partnership. And I believe, like you said, it needs enforcement and outreach, and we're happy to be a part of that outreach piece of it. But kind of continuing with the conversation that we had, because, you know, I was sharing during the break, if people are listening and hearing what you say and it doesn't just infuriate them that we have laws and people in very influential places that are allowing and supporting that kind of behavior, then, you know, something's wrong. But let me ask you this. Why is it, at least my perception, and my perception could be wrong, why is it so much worse in Skid Row? For instance, it seems like the open drug use and exchange of drugs and the behavior that we see on Skid Row, if you saw that, you know, on the steps of the mall in Burbank, it would not be permitted. Why is it so prevalent in Skid Row, but it seems to be more contained in other areas?
1: Unfortunately, it's due to that hands-off approach that was embraced a few years ago. And it sent a message to the whole country that, you know, if there was a state or city outside of California that says, hey, I got this homeless problem. Hey, how do we deal with it? Let's ship them off to Skid Row. Hey, in Skid Row, they plan on housing you down there, or they're not going to mess with you down there. So we end up having a lot of individuals by the busload coming from different parts of the country, county, and even the state coming down to Skid Row because they heard, A, that they were going to get housed immediately, which was false, B, that the police were hamstrung in stopping them. So they came and basically they felt this was the place they could do what they felt they needed to do. And once again, I want to make it clear to the public that it wasn't the police who was sending that message. It's just we don't have enough officers to combat it like we used to, you know, and like I said, we just need more people to sign up and help us out. And also, I feel that nationwide law enforcement, we need the support of our city councils. We need the support of our county supervisors. We need the support of our senators and councilors and congressmen to say, look, we've

0: tried this way and it failed. It's time to get back to common sense. Let the police do their job, while at the same time, let's have law enforcement agencies and service providers work together hand in hand. And I'm telling you, that was a model that absolutely worked. I'll give you some data. I know I can give you all the anecdotal stories in the world, but at my agency, we had a program called SOS, Streets of Services, back in 2008, 2009, I believe, put on by a great judge by the name of Songhai Maguda Armstead. And what that program did was we did our job aggressively, professionally, but aggressively. We arrested you and we brought you into the station, and we knew that addiction, mental health, or alcohol, or chronic homelessness was driving you to commit these crimes. There was literally service providers inside our station, right at the back table in our report writer room, ready to sign you up for a program, a 21-day program for whatever your need was. And if you completed the program in that 21 days, your charges would be expunged or dropped. In 2009, we had 2,225 individuals sign up for the program. Now, in my opinion, about 30% of the individuals actually completed it. That's not a failure. That's 30% of people who are now graduating. We saw the shelters, their drug program graduations were larger than before. They were reporting less guns and drugs getting into the facility. Basically, what we did, in short, was create the environment conducive to change so that the influence of the service providers, the drug programs there, the housing programs, the low-income supportive services can be stronger than that of the criminal element, and that's what that partnership looks like, and we have to get back to that, or we will be talking about this 20 years from now.
1: Well, let me ask you a question, and I don't know, you may not be able to comment on this, but I'll just give you my perspective. There's a facility that opened up probably, you know, a little over a year ago that was kind of under the moniker of homeless services, but basically it was just a large harm reduction facility that was not too many blocks away from Union Rescue Mission. And, you know, me and Estella Lopez from BID had a great conversation about this. I mean, it went from being a relatively safe neighborhood to four murders in, you know, 6 months, and, you know, tents everywhere now, and, you know, people that are selling drugs on one side of the street, and the homeless services facility is really just a harm reduction facility where you can go get your free needles and free pipes and free foil and free everything else. So you got your supply on one side and you got your drugs on the other, and you've got this you know, addiction and crime element that has just sprung up around it, and it's sponsored, you know, by our government officials. To me, I just don't understand a model to where we're saying we're helping or servicing someone where really we're just enabling drug use when we have a model like that. But do you have any thoughts around that? You know the facility I'm talking about?
0: I know, but I can't speak directly to that facility. And also on that, I do want to say one positive. Facilities like that have been reaching out to how we can coordinate better and actually have a more open relationship, but not speaking directly to this location, because these places are springing up all across the country. No, I do not agree with that model. In my personal opinion, it is enabling. I understand their ultimate goal is to reduce the chance of people getting serious diseases from narcotic ingestion and use. The problem is this. I have went from crime suppression to death suppression. And that's tragic. I went from trying to stop crime from happening to now trying to break up groups of 35, 40 people sitting under a tree using fentanyl, knowing that that's somebody's loved one who's probably not going to come home if I don't come break this up right now.
1: Wow.
0: And what happens is I'll pull up and I'll break it up. I'll chase off the dealers and I'll sit there and I'll engage in outreach and offer hygiene kits and shelter information. And then as soon as I leave, a golf cart will pull up and start giving them more clean pipes and needles to use. And then when I come back around the block, that same group has returned. So it's counterintuitive. It's comparative to, let's say you see somebody with a rusty razor blade in their hand and they want to kill themselves. And you come along and you say, oh, you poor thing, let me get that rusty razor blade. And you give them a fresh, clean one and you walk away and the person still slices their hand. But you say, hey, at least they didn't get lockjaw from a rusty razor blade, but they're still dead.
1: Wow.
0: You know, that's what we're seeing with this activity of distributing crack pipes and things that they once said wasn't supposed to happen, but it's actually happening. And now, you know, the streets I walk are littered with needles, broken pipes, and Narcan, which, thank God, that is the harm reduction element I agree with. I carry Narcan. Myself and my fellow officers had to revive many people with that. I agree with. But when I see that and I see so many people's loved ones on the brink of death, you know, knocking on that door because someone decided, hey, when that officer leaves, I'm going to drive up and distribute pipes. That bothers me, and it actually disturbs me to a degree. But once again, one positive I will say, I can't speak directly to any organization, but there has been

0: talked about having a more open relationship, and that's a positive. I can say that.
1: Going through that area quite a bit, even going through the MacArthur Park area, I see officers very active nowadays. And I think, as you've noted in the past, these drug dealers who are not homeless come into the area there to sell drugs around all these places and indeed throughout the area. And of course, people think, well, here's Skid Row. They think it's one street, but it's actually about 60 blocks of the whole downtown area. Are you focused on those people who do come in from outside the area? And is there, in fact, aggressive law enforcement going on there?
0: Absolutely. We never stopped. The problem is now our jail system is a revolving door. You arrest a guy for selling a whole kilo of cocaine and they get slapped on the wrist and let out, you know, and bailed out because they're considered a nonviolent criminal. So we never stopped. Let me give you an example of how frustrating it is. Back in 2009, 2010, I worked with the then city attorney and we created an unprecedented injunction that barred drug dealers and gang members from the area who had more than, I think, 3 convictions of drug sales in 2 years. Right. They were literally barred from Skid Row. And it was about 75 to almost 80 of them. And let me tell you, that was a beautiful time. These guys, every time they showed up, they got arrested and they ended up becoming a liability. And as a result, things started to clear up a little bit and things became a lot more safe. But then there was 2 cases that went up to our courts and 2 judges, and I'm not trying to knock people's politics, but they were very progressive leaning judges who said it is unconstitutional to keep drug dealers from drug programs that they need. And I'm sitting here, of course they need those programs because that's where the people they prey on are. But that's what the public has to understand. That's the system that we work in this criminal justice reform movement, this decarceration movement, where sometimes I feel like a high-paid security guard with a gun, you know, and I don't want to be that. I didn't come on the job to watch people die. I didn't come on the job to pat criminals on the head and say, bad guy, don't do that. I came here to save lives, and I want to see the fruits of my labor, and I want the community to feel the fruits of my labor when these guys get actual time and restraining order barring them from a recovery zone and wonderful programs like we have in the Union Rescue Mission.
2: So, Dion, if I could just beg a favor, could we have just a few more minutes of your time, because I want to end on a high note. I want to talk about some of the great things you've done on Skid Row. If you have just a few more minutes on the other side of the break.
0: Sure.
2: Thank you, sir.
1: Wonderful. Very much appreciated. We will continue the conversation with Dion Joseph on The Way Home, radio show and podcast presented by the Union Rescue Mission here on 790 KBC.

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1: It's a slow drive as you make your way along the 210 in Pasadena. This is eastbound slowing, leaving Mountain, delays and stretches to Foothill Boulevard, and westbound delays out of Arcadia, leaving Santa Anita Avenue, traveling back towards Lake. Tough on the 5. Southbound slowing, leaving Los Feliz Boulevard all the way to the 605, and Anaheim eastbound 91, delays off of the 57 freeway heading towards Green River.
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0: Meanwhile, in California,
4: I hope teachers can get all the abortion vacations they want. On those national holidays, is Planned Parenthood even open?
5: Grok says, California has some of the most expansive abortion access in the United States. You can pretty much get one

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0: 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It's Frank Motek along with Mark Hood, the CEO of the Union Rescue Mission. What an honor it's been to speak to Officer Dion Joseph, who knows Skid Row better than anyone else, and want to share some more inspiring stories, success stories indeed, and about his partnership with Union Rescue Mission over the years here, Mark.
1: Well, you know, Officer Dion, it has been such an education for all of us to hear, you know, how things have kind of degraded from an enforcement standpoint on Skid Row over the years, and the battle you and your colleagues continue to fight the good fight to keep people as safe as we possibly can. And I just got to tell you, I know my heart and others go out to think that, you know, you're walking up to that tree full of people doing fentanyl, and instead of walking away, you're walking towards them to try to break that up and save lives. And that is so admirable. But I want to finish our conversation with you to talk about some of the wonderful things you've done over the years, like the mentoring program at Union Rescue Mission and the Ladies Night at Union Rescue Mission and other things, because it certainly isn't in your job description, but you did them anyway. So let's talk a little bit about these programs you started and what motivated you to start the mentoring program, to start the Ladies First program.
2: Okay, I'll get right into it. The Just Like You program was started when I first became a senior lead officer, and my captain forced me to meet with the then CEO of the Union Rescue Mission. I didn't want to meet with anybody. I just wanted to go out there and crush crime. But he said, nope, you're doing a good job, but go there and meet with your stakeholders. So like, oh, darn. So I went in there and I went and met with the wonderful Andy Bales, and he shook my hand. And I gave him my car. I said, I'm going to leave. And he goes, no, you got 30 minutes with me. I was like, oh, man. And he took me on a tour, and I was first skeptical. I was doubting. I was like, oh, I just arrested that guy last week. And I just thought, oh, I saw her smoking crack the other day, and I started judging. And then I think he sensed it, and he started taking me up every floor. I think I got up to about the fifth floor, and he showed me individuals who I arrested who were clean and sober and actually running the program and helping people. And then he told me that, oh, we have all these kids. He introduced me to these small kids called Pip and Pop. And when I saw how many children were at the Union Rescue Mission, my heart broke. I was like, oh, my God, and these kids are exposing so much stuff outside of the mission. So I said, hey, can I do my Just Like You program here? I came up with a program to mentor the kids, and the goal was to let these kids know that no matter their circumstances, you can break through that glass ceiling. And all I did was show up and tell them how much I love them. It was important for me for them to see a law enforcement officer say, I love you and I want you to thrive. And then I would bring in people whose lives mirrored these children who went on to become successes. And thanks to the Union Rescue Mission, I think we changed a whole lot of lives. And then I created Ladies Night. Now, Ladies Night started in 2008, but it was birthed in my heart when I was an undercover officer at Skid Row. My job was to go out and arrest sex workers. And I was really good at it, but there was this one sex worker who recognized my costumes every time. So one day I decided to dress up as a preacher. And I pulled up and said, hey, let me lay hands on you. And she looks at me and she says, what do you want, daddy? And her eye was swollen, her lip was busted, and I'm not going to go into any graphic details about what happened to her, but it made me cry. So I got out of my car and I broke cover and I said, ma'am, it's me, it's the officer who's been trying to arrest you. Look, tell me who did this to you. And she wouldn't tell me because she was afraid I was going to arrest her. Literally, she was told by advocates and even the people that was assaulting her that if you go to the police, they're going to arrest you. So I didn't know what to do back then. I was a young copper and I was just undercover. But when I became a senior lead officer in 2005, in 2008, I had a great relationship with the service providers, including SRO Corp. And they allowed me to use the James M. Wood Center for the first Ladies Night. And I put out about 50 chairs, only expecting 15 women. I had a DJ. I had city council members. I had all kinds of things there. By the grace of God, 175 women showed up to the first Ladies Night.
1: Oh, wow.
2: So I thank the Union Rescue Mission for also being a part of that over the years. And now something I'm working on with my agency and with my city, and you guys keep us in prayer with this, I'm trying to get a sexual assault response trauma center located in Skid Row. And I believe that will help a lot of the women gain more trust instead of having to be driven so far away to get medical examinations and evidentiary items taken off of them, where a lot of them struggle with addiction and they just hop out the car because they don't want to go and be gone for so long. Now, if we can get something local to help the women, because I want you to understand the women of Skid Row. The women of Skid Row make up 40% of the Skid Row population. Two-thirds of them have been victims of sexual assault. And it's a very difficult clientele to gain their cooperation, obviously because of their addiction. And that's not judging them, that's just being real. If we can have something local where they're amongst friends, amongst service providers who they're familiar with, and they're close and it's localized, I think I'll go greater in getting them justice and also helping them be their own hero and stopping these predators from assaulting women more. So these are some great things that we're doing, hygiene kits that we've been trying to do. And once again, I just want to say it's not just me. There's dozens of officers who care just as much as I do, but these are just some of the things that I was able to do thankfully, because I had a very open-minded, forward-thinking department that says, hey, it's okay to try something different other than handcuffs to get things done. And I'm so blessed.
1: Well, Dion, let me just tell you, I'll do more than pray for you. If anything we can do to support, I mean, I've got real estate right in the middle of Skid Row. So we've got space, we've got people. So anything we can do to support that very much needed service, we'd be happy to be right in the middle of that with you to help you support that. And one thing I am so thankful that we have in common, I was at an event not long ago with Mr. Motek where we were speaking to a Rotary Club in Beverly Hills. And I shared with them that every single one of us sitting in that room that day had something in common with every man, woman, and child that was experiencing homelessness out there on Skid Row. And that is that we were all fearfully and wonderfully made by the same loving God. We have the same Father. We have the same entity out there that, you know, made us to be so much more than most of us live up to. And oftentimes, all that is needed is for us to believe in each other. And so, I constantly want to remind people that we're talking about all the negative things that are happening in Skid Row, and a lot of those are policies, and a lot of those are decisions made at the government level. But the men, women, and children that are out there suffering homelessness on Skid Row are our neighbors. They're not pariahs. They're not hopeless. They just need us to care enough to make a difference in their lives. And I am so thankful that you are an angel out there that has been doing that for 30 years and continues to do it in a pretty powerful way. You make an impact beyond what you may know.
2: Oh, wow. I appreciate that. Just keep the people at Skid Row in your prayers. And like I said, Matthew 25:40, do this for the least of these. And in that verse, it's not saying the people of Skid Row or people who are poor homeless are the least. I think the gospel is looking at the perception of man. Do this for who the world believes is the least. God is watching us all. And he wants us to treat them like we would treat somebody living in the Palisades. And that's all I try to do. And many of my fellow officers as well.
3: On the air with Dion Joseph, truly an angel in the city of angels. And as you noted, with the women and also children, absolutely heartbreaking. And one thing that is important for people to know is that Union Rescue Mission does take in women and children, as you well know. Are you seeing more children out there nowadays? And, you know, what's being done about this? Is it child abuse, or what's the situation when you encounter children there? Are they immediately taken to safety, or how are children handled nowadays?
2: So the wonderful thing working with the Union Rescue Mission over the years, whenever there was a family in the streets, I loved that I was able to say, hey, you don't have to stay here, and I can connect with the Union Rescue Mission, and you have never told me no. So we didn't see a lot of that up until a couple of years ago when, unfortunately, you know, we had a lot of migrants coming in, and they needed immediate shelter. So then we just saw a whole slew of families in the streets. But once again, I saw the Union Rescue Mission do the best they could to mitigate that. You know, still, it's not a lot, but we do still see families living in campers and RVs and some living in tents. You know, and once again, we try to stay highly visible as we can to prevent those kids from seeing such things. But like I said, we're understaffed. But it still exists. But I promise you, every time I see a young woman and a child out there, or a young father with a child or family, the first thing I'm saying, hey, do you have a place to go? And if they say no, believe me, I'm getting on the phone and I'm bugging you guys. And you guys have never turned me down.
1: Well, you never stop bugging us, because we're never going to say no. We're never going to say no to a family in need. And we're certainly never going to say no to a child. Officer Dion, what can the city do to support LAPD and their efforts on Skid Row? What can we do to raise awareness and support what you guys are trying to accomplish? Because Lord knows, after the conversation today, you guys are swimming up a waterfall. How can we help?
2: Really, it's just recognizing that when something done, even with the best of intention, it's failing. And that's no matter what city you live in across this country. Don't be afraid to pull back and say, you know what? It's time to pull back and support our law enforcement officers, and not just support them in enforcement, but working together to bring service providers and police officers together in a unified, synergetic manner to solve these problems. For the last few years, and I'm not speaking of one particular city or another, it's been this whole wall of the police shall not be involved, we don't want the police around, and that's where things went sideways. Where I came from an era from 2000.

0: within a fund. 2011, where I actually partnered, and my fellow officers partnered with service providers, and we got things done. Miracles happened, and relationships were established, and Skid Row became a relatively safe place. And it wasn't just Skid Row. From keeping Skid Row safe, we're able to keep the rest of the area safe, because as Skid Row goes, so does the rest. And I'm going to explain why. When you allow places like Skid Row and take a hands-off approach, it tends to metastasize. And when it metastasizes, it becomes too dangerous for someone to be homeless, so they end up leaving Skid Row and creating many Skid Rows in other parts of the county and across the state and across the country. And that's how we see it. If you allow it to go unchecked and without some kind of accountability regulations there, that's what happens. And that's why you were seeing more tents in the Valley and in Hollywood and all over the county. So as Skid Row goes, so does the rest of the state.
1: Officer Joseph, thank you very, very much. I have to say you command the utmost respect, love, and admiration from all of us here, and it's imperative that all of us support your efforts and the efforts of the Union Rescue Mission. Certainly want to say God bless you and wish you and all of your amazing colleagues all the very best, the entire law enforcement family, Godspeed, and again, thank you for your service. Wish we had more time here, but we're going to invite you back as often as possible to hear more about exactly what you're experiencing and seeing out there on Skid Row. Your dedication is unmatched, and we are extremely grateful on behalf of all of us here. Thank you very, very, very much.
0: God bless you guys. Thank you. And keep the homeless in your prayers.
2: See you, brother.
1: Thank you very much. 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
12: 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And it does the greatest job on steaks. I'm going to do some flat irons this week. It does a great job on chicken, including chicken breasts. I have a video on my social media at Randy Wang Radio on Instagram and Facebook. You can see me doing some sausages on there. I'm going to put up some videos of some chicken breasts later this week. Even does a great job on shrimp, on veggies. 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
1: Jack Armstrong and Joe Getty.
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3: And now, here's Armstrong and Getty.
4: You say it exists, but does it have a right to?
5: No, I didn't say that. I just said the question of Israel's existence is not a question. I'm not going to play this gotcha game about whether or not it has a right to exist. The question ultimately is about whether or not we want a politics that dignifies.
4: You're not going to play the gotcha game, but you're not going to say you think Israel has a right.
5: Well,
4: to exist.
5: My question, you know, Casey, I think the question we all ought to ask is, does everybody have equal rights to peace, dignity, and self-determination? That's Jewish, Israelis, and Palestinians. And to me, the folks who should answer what the ultimate peace there looks like should be Jewish, Israelis, and Palestinians. I want my tax dollars spent here in Michigan.
6: So that is Abdul El Sayed, who is running for the Senate in Michigan.
7: Doctor.
6: And he went to medical school. He graduated from medical school, but he's never been licensed as a physician. At what point do you get to call yourself a doctor? I've got a degree in political science. Can I go around saying I'm a political scientist? Well, nobody would care.
7: Wear a lab coat and carry a microscope?
6: That would be funny. People would scratch.

0: scratch their heads, but probably not ask. How do you use it? Eh, never mind. Anyway, so he's an Islamist. He is a perfect manifestation of the Mamdani-like red-green alliance. He is an Islamist who is pitching socialism, an Islamunist. And ironically, this guy who campaigns constantly on why do we have a trillionaire when the rest of us can barely afford groceries or healthcare is actually quite wealthy and wears very expensive watches. He was he was doing an interview, or he was on the campaign trail, actually, wearing an array of luxury watches worth thousands of dollars, according to the Washington Free Beacon. He even earned a shout-out from a watch enthusiast podcast for rocking the Sin U1SE, a German diver's watch that costs roughly $4,000, as several other watches that cumulatively are worth $20,000, $30,000.
1: What good socialist doesn't?
0: Well, right, yeah, yeah.
1: Che Guevara wore a Rolex Submariner.
0: Yeah, unbelievable. Huh. Anyway, but that's the least interesting thing about him. The most interesting thing is that he comes from a long line of avowed Islamists. In fact, his father-in-law has served on the Islamic Society of North America Founders Committee since 2007. That's the same year the landmark terrorist financing case USA versus Holy Land Foundation began, and it culminated in the conviction of the organization's founders for funneling $12 million to Hamas. He is avowedly pro-Hamas. And will institute Sharia law as soon as he gets a chance. He is ascendant in the Democratic Party. And the fear and loathing about his sort of guy and Graham Platner's is getting more and more open. And interestingly, the folks behind Third Way, which is a moderate Democrat and like left-leaning Republican, let's get a third party going. It'll never work, unfortunately, but they're out with an article today that I thought was interesting. The three lies behind the Platner disaster. One being that you can fake authenticity. The gravelly-voiced oysterman in a flannel shirt and trucker cap, a genuine, quote, working-class Mainer, who's a lifelong trust fundy rich kid. Granted, he joined the military and served in combat, and I will always respect him for that and never denigrate or twist that at all.
1: Point in his favor. He grew up a rich kid and went and joined the Marines and went to a war zone.
0: Yeah, but then they tried to build this mystique around him because that isn't good enough for Democrats. They tried to build a fake middle class, rough talking guy. Got $200,000 to buy a house from his dad. I mean, anyway, his entire brand was built on a hoax, one that was obvious early on. And to your point, the actual brand would have been pretty good.
1: Yeah.
0: But you can't have that in Democrat politics now. Lie number two is that character doesn't count. And they call out everybody who's on the, yeah, but Trump's done worse bandwagon. They're like, that works in the primaries, but it doesn't work in the generals. And then they're trying to point out, obviously, the difference between those two electorates. And their point number three is that the socialist agenda, the lie number three, is the socialist agenda works with the working class. And this one was the part I wanted to get to. Platner, when he was still in the race, running as a proud socialist progressive, trailed Susan Collins among working class voters without a college degree by 21 points. He trailed her by 21 points. Among college grads, he led her by 30 points.
1: Wow. I had not heard that.
0: As they write, like so many of the other alleged working class champions, he's the candidate of the educated left. And the workers he claimed to speak for were not buying it and will not buy it. And that was the revelation of the day for me. I mean, the working class doesn't buy these guys. They can see through them.
1: So it's similar to what people said about Tim Walz. It was a white graduate student's version of a masculine guy.
0: Right.
1: Platner is the graduate student's version of a working class person.
0: Right, exactly.
1: Because they don't know any actual working class people.
0: Yeah. So we cited earlier,

0: hear all the stats that show the Democratic Party has gone wildly, wildly left. I don't think you need us to point that out. But what does the war for the soul of the party look like in the next 6-8 months? It depends on the, next couple of years. Depends on the midterms to some extent, how they do. But with the era of Trump about to end, and I think it really will end, there will be elements of Trumpism. But the number of people who've tried to pull off Trumpism without Trump, it doesn't work a lot.
1: No.
0: You got to be really, really good at it.
1: What magic he has about that seems to be solely his.
0: Yeah, it's kind of going away. His support is really eroding, even on the Republican side now. But anyway, that's the discussion for another time. I think the politics of this country are going to look wildly different in 2 years. Wildly different. I just don't know how.
1: Yeah, who does?
0: Yeah. If I did, I would go hard at Kalshi. Is that the prediction market? Is that the one? Doesn't matter.
1: I don't know. I should get involved in that. Lay some money on there.
0: You know, let's, while you're contemplating that.
1: When Travis and Taylor have a baby or whatever the issue is.
0: Let's do a little more Abdul Al-Sayed. We've gotten some more audio together. 111, Michael.
2: I often struggle with the question that people ask in this particular scenario, because what they now ask is, do you believe in the right of Israel to exist as a Jewish state? Which to me forces the question of a definition of what a Jewish state means. Are we saying Jewish by faith, or are we saying Jewish by power, or are we saying Jewish
0: at the point of a spear, or they just murder enough of them that everybody flees? The populations of all the Muslim states in the last 50 years have lost practically all the Jews and most of the Christians. For him to be talking about religious belligerency, well, the only people that resonates with are grievance study steeped college graduates who've been taught settler colonialism, like Israel. Unbelievable.
1: I obviously don't want socialists to start to do well, but since that is my ultimate goal, do I want some of these people to win and be in Congress and really be on the forefront of demonstrating to the world the crazy crap they think so people will relook at it?
0: Mm-hmm.
1: Or would you rather they don't get any power at all is the best way to keep them down?
0: Yeah. If when I was a younger man, I would have gone for choice number one, expose the utter stupidity, unrealistic lack of wisdom in their proposals. They don't square with reality at all.
1: But now that you're in the winter of your life, what do you think?
0: Indeed. In like December 19th.
1: Wow.
0: Let's be honest. It's actually my wife's birthday. I know that they will successfully drag us further toward socialism. And when they are exposed as charlatans, hacks, expensive watch-wearing phonies, Islamists, whatever, it's very, very hard to unknot socialist programs. Read the brilliant The High Cost of Good Intentions for an explanation of how a social program can exist for 14 hours, and if somebody suggests undoing it, people will wail and screech about the pain that will cause, and everybody backs off. All right, I don't want to balance the budget on the backs of the poor, the amputee, the red-haired or whatever, and it's impossible to undo these programs. So, yeah, it's too dangerous to let them anywhere near power.
1: By the way, I looked it up to see if I was right about this or not. I wasn't completely correct. Che Guevara did not wear a Rolex Submariner. He wore a Rolex GMT, which looks almost exactly the same.
0: Mm.
1: Different model that was given to him by Fidel, who wore one also. So, of course, the great communists fighting for the working class against the rich, who grew up rich, both wore Rolexes. What do you even do with that? You would think just because, even if I'd really like to wear my Rolex, I really like it and I've got several, but I probably shouldn't wear it because it kind of runs obviously countered everything I claim I believe. You'd think you'd, like, not wear them just for that. But they liked that they cared so little about that, they went ahead and wore

0: Rolexes.
1: Something about Che Guevara's Rolex. Go ahead.
0: As they went around fighting the rich and murdering the rich because the rich are by definition evil because they're rich.
1: And I decided that the freedom-loving quote of the day, which takes place in hour one of the show every day, I was going to go with a series of quotes from Steven Pinker's brilliant book, Enlightenment Now, which is terrific. Read the first half, that's plenty. But I'm going to go ahead and jump the gun on this one from Friedrich Hayek. I was thinking, at this point, in further indicting socialism/communism, to me, feels like uncovering new evidence that John Wilkes Booth killed Lincoln. I mean, there's just no need. Socialism and its unholy cousin are just so thoroughly horrific in every incarnation, every time it's tried, that there's no point. But then I am reminded of something Hayek said, and I quote, "If old truths are to retain their hold on men's minds, they must be restated in the language and concepts of successive generations. What at one time are their most effective expressions generally become so worn with use that they cease to carry a definite meaning. Meaning, the underlying ideas may be as valid as ever, but the words, even when they refer to problems that are still with us, no longer convey the same conviction." That was part of a longer screed in which he was making the point, you've got to teach your kids why liberty matters and why you should never, ever give it away and why government control, which is what socialism is such a nightmare. And we stopped teaching it because we thought everybody assumed it and the leftists moved into the schools. Whoops.
0: Yeah. Well, my kids certainly know about it from me, not from school. That is very, very true. You got to use the language of the day. So in the 50s, you'd have said capitalism is cool. And then in the 60s, you'd have said capitalism is rad.
1: Groovy.
0: And then 70s, groovy. And then now, I don't know what you just say, the bomb. Capitalism is the bomb, kids.
1: Thanks, Dad.
0: More on the way. Stay here.
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2: Zero T. I tried to pick a daisy the other day. Had to have my wife help me. Terrible.
3: The Pentagon is now going to screen people that want to join the military who are over 30 for testosterone deficiency because it's such a problem. And then if you're a little low, they'll give you testosterone replacement therapy to get you back up to where you ought to be as a 30-year-old so you can be in the military.
2: Or a 40-year-old or 50-year-old, yeah.
3: I'll tell you what, it's amazing what it does. It doesn't seem like it's just, my doctor talked about this, like, are you depressed? And I said, no, I'm not. And he said, but a lot of people, they feel depressed as they're older and, like, you know, life has no meaning or whatever, and they get on testosterone replacement therapy, and it fixes that, too, for some reason.
2: Yeah, it's interesting. 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My guy was like, he advised strongly against it, but... You know,
3: God, I would
2: consult your local physician.
3: Unless my eyes started to pop out or I dropped dead. I ain't going back.
2: It's hey, awesome. Honey, help me with this daisy, would you? It's thicker than it looks.
4: Armstrong and Getty.
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8: A new warning from economist and AI expert says governments and businesses need to prepare now for the rapid rise of AI. Monica Nelson reports.
9: Researchers from Stanford University's Digital Economy Lab have released an open letter signed by more than 200 economists and AI experts, including 16 Nobel Prize winners. The group says artificial intelligence could become dramatically more powerful over the next decade, creating major economic benefits while also putting some jobs at risk. The researchers are urging policymakers and industry leaders to establish some safeguards and policies that ensure AI works alongside people and benefits society as a whole. I'm Monica Nelson.
8: And a bill moving through the California legislature would require disclosure if photos and rental ads are made using AI. It must also include the original image before modifications are made. Those are the headlines. I'm Matt Pacini.
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12: Sherman Oaks is crowded. 101 southbound leaving Van Nuys Boulevard to the 170-134 split and ahead in Hollywood from Santa Monica Boulevard into downtown Los Angeles. It's also slow on the 405. This is northbound out of West LA. Delays from Santa Monica Boulevard all the way to the 5 merge heading into Sylmar and the drive on the 5 in Sylmar. That slows from the 405 merge. Heavy ahead to the 14 freeway.
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1: Something's fundamentally broken here. And that wealth is creating power, power locking in rules and regulations, locking everybody else out. I would argue socialism not going to work, but capitalism as we know it doesn't work either.
2: Trying to walk a line between those two, huh?
3: Yeah, good luck with that.
2: That's the governor of California, Gavin Newsom.
3: I'm still so excited about the prospect of him running for president. I really want to see it.
2: Well, I asked a whole bunch of people while you were gone, people in the know about politics, some of them specifically about California politics, people that have known Gavin Newsom for years or followed him politically for years, Lonnie Chin, Gary Dietrich, Katie Grimes, a bunch of different people, all said this thing, the Trump Justice Department going after him and his wife and their fundraising and all that sort of stuff and their nonprofits is a real story. This is not just cooked up. This is a real thing with legs that's going to have to be dealt with.
3: Well, I read the other day, and I hadn't realized this, that I can find the specifics for you. Remember when the bloom was off the rose of the transgender thing, particularly dudes whooping up on girls in sports, and he made like half a confession to, oh, my God, it was Charlie Kirk.
2: It's a matter of fairness. I mean, you know.
3: They're but for the grace of God.
2: Meaning that trans people should compete in sports or shouldn't, which is a matter of fairness.
3: It's a matter of fairness.
2: He didn't nail that down.
3: Right. Well, and then when he was bashed by the far left for that, he immediately backtracked.

0: and his actions have made clear he's still sympathetic to it. I hadn't realized that, and where is that piece? His zillion-dollar, I want to get this exactly right. The Pritzker family, America's leading lights of cruel, inhumane experiments on children who are momentarily confused about their sex, be it powerful hormones or surgeries or whatever. The Pritzkers are the absolute satans of this. The Pritzker family, quote unquote, donated to Jennifer Siebel's nonprofit and sold the $9 million house the Newsoms now live in. According to the California Fair Political Practices Commission, go to this graphic. In fact, where are they? Well, they gave huge amounts of money to her quote unquote nonprofit, sometimes directly and sometimes through other organizations. There it is. Got to scroll down. Other organizations that they contribute to. So, yeah, they're in bed with the Pritzkers financially. Anyway, enough of that. You know what? There is one more thing about California I wanted to throw in. I love this slash hate it. So you got this University of California at Berkeley professor murdered in Athens, Greece, by the boyfriend of his ex-wife. Ugly love triangle. A couple of people break into his home and start squatting there, and now they can't get him out because of California law. Essentially, they broke in. The cop said, hey, what are you doing? They said, yeah, we've got our lease. We're renting the place. And everybody, including the estate, the family, everybody says, no, they didn't lease it to these people. They claim to have signed the lease after everybody died because the wife committed suicide after she was getting busted for helping with the murder or whatever. So everybody's dead. These people move in, claim they've got a lease. Everybody knows they don't. But it's going to take months and months of legal action to get them out.
1: So is that just coincidence that they died, or were there some people out there waiting for an opportunity like this where everyone dies, where they could break into their home and squat?
0: I think they just noticed that it was empty.
1: And then it just happened to work out. I mean, I realize the squatting laws are in favor of the squatters in general. We've talked about that for years. This is just an exceptional case of it because everybody's dead.
0: Oh, yeah, it's just it's open and shut. They couldn't conceivably have had a lease with these people.
1: Why haven't I done this yet? I got to keep my eye on a really nice house, like the ones that are over by the lake near me. I'd like the lake view. I'll wait until somebody's on vacation and I'll just move in.
0: Often super expensive properties take a long time to sell. And the super rich people who own them, they've moved on. They're not paying a mortgage anyway. They bought it with cash. They're right. Trying to sell it for cash. So, yeah, that's some good squatting right there.
1: I got to just move the kids in there and, cops will come to the door someday and I'll answer in my my robe and my boxer shorts. Yeah, what can I do for you? Who are you? I live here.
0: I've got a rental agreement.
1: Yeah. I pay.
0: Let me scratch it out real quick, and I'll put it in front of your face, and then I get to stay. You actually could say that to the cops.
1: That's wild.
0: There's no legal mechanism to remove squatters immediately from a house where they claim they have a lease, even if it's clear that the claims they're making are legally impossible.
1: So that was the plot line of the famous 90s movie with Michael Keaton, Pacific Heights, where he squatted in a really nice house in San Francisco. Mm-hmm. And that was based on the fact that that can happen.
0: Yeah. Yeah. So,
1: I remember how frustrated the couple got. I got frustrated watching the movie for them. Oh, yeah. You can't get this guy out of there.
0: Right.
1: Like, what?
0: Yeah. It's insane. It's absolutely insane. As I've often said, if you break into a house, you're a burglar. If you break in and spend the night, you're a squatter and you get to stay for months and months, maybe years.
1: If you bring a pillow and a blanket, you get to stay.
0: Or if, you're burgling the place and you say, I have a lease, officer. What are you talking about? I forgot my keys, so I broke in the window. Here's my lease that I just drew up on a cocktail napkin. You get to stay, practically. This woman cleverly called the cops to report a burglary at the home she was squatting in. They reported their own burglary to establish occupancy in the house.
1: Wow.

0: Oh, they talk to a lawyer or they're smart or something.
1: Oh, yeah, there are plenty of criminals that are pretty bright. They know they're scams. They've been coached by other criminals. But under California law, landlords use self-eviction through lockouts. I'm sorry, landlords who try to use self-eviction through lockouts or utility shutoffs against alleged squatters are illegal. Instead, the property owners must provide proper notice, usually a 3-day notice to quit, before filing an unlawful detainer lawsuit that then just has to work its way through. So even if you, the cops, your neighbors, everybody understands they're squatting and they couldn't conceivably have had a lease, you got to spend all that time and money and on lawyers.
2: This can't be true most it's places in the country. Most places in the country, it's got to be, get the F out.
1: Oh, yeah.
2: This is my house.
1: Yeah, well, number one, I'll walk into my house, I'll grab you by the hair and yank you outside. There, now you're outside. Good luck. I swear, I shouldn't have brought this topic up. I need to take my blood pressure right now. This makes me insane.
2: And so this was all originally because do-gooder socialists thought people were too easily being evicted? Is that where it all started?
1: Yeah, exactly. Precisely, yeah. For not paying the rent or whatever. The you can't get evicted stuff during COVID, which was legally questionable anyway, has been extended over and over again in Democratic
2: circles. But how, man, the high cost of good intentions and the way things creep, how it went from there to, I never lived here, I never had a lease, I was never paying rent, I have no right to be here for a minute.
1: Right.
2: But now you can't kick me out. And not only that, you can't turn off the water or the electricity.
1: Yeah. Saying I have a lease is like a spell in Harry Potter.
2: That's
1: it has
2: so
1: magic
2: crazy.
1: Effects. Oh, it makes me insane.
2: We've been talking about this for decades. Well, that Michael Keaton movie was made in the 90s. Can you look that up, Michael? What year did Pacific Heights, the movie with Michael Keaton, come out? Because it was, and that was part of the thing, too. I remember the owners that were so frustrated. They were popular actors of the 90s that were in every 90s film. They did the same
3: 1990.
2: Thing. 1990. What year?
3: 1990.
2: So almost the 80s. So that's a very old movie. And I remember they tried to turn off the electricity and the water and stuff like that. And the cops said, sorry, you can't do that. What do you mean I can't turn off the electricity to my own house when somebody else is living there? You can't do that. So those laws have been around for a long time.
1: Yeah.
2: How is that possible?
1: I know. I got to stop or I'll go crazy screaming about it.
2: So who's fighting to keep them that way? How come even, this seems to be a theme of mine lately. How come even liberals can't say, well, the intention of this originally was to make it more difficult to boot out people just because they were a month behind on their rent? We had no intention of it going this far.
1: Why? I guess it's the never give an inch crowd. I don't know. That's a great question. What's the psychology behind it? I mean, if I passed a set of laws allowing a landlord to boot you out for not paying your rent, and landlords were using it to drag people out into the street who were paying their rent because they didn't like the look of them, I'd say, whoa, we got to make sure we got to amend the law so that doesn't happen. That was never our intent. You're right. Why does that not happen? Because they're that crazy? I don't know.
2: Well, at least in the example of the movie, the people who own a fancy place in Pacific Heights in San Francisco are probably lefties anyway. So they're on your side politics-wise.
1: Yeah.
2: I don't know. That is wild.
1: Well, you get crap like that, and then you add the horrific waste, fraud, and abuse. Oh, that's right. You know what? I was going to do a whole thing on the ludicrously ineffective bums and junkies programs in L.A. We'll do it tomorrow. But, yeah, I so want that to be hung around his handsome, well-tanned neck.
2: Yeah,
1: I know, ladies, he's creepy. You don't have to write the email. I know.
2: We did a big thing in California last week while you were gone about the amount of fraud around all your EBT stuff, like your free government food and how easy it is to turn it into cash and buy cigarettes and booze and whatever you want.
1: Yeah. Like I've been saying, these programs are fraud programs that occasionally help the downtrodden. But they mostly exist for fraud at this point.
2: They really do.
1: Yeah.
2: And again, I don't know why lefties aren't care about it. If you want to feed the hungry, I would think you'd want the money to not be stolen so you could feed more hungry people.
1: Never
2: given. One of the problems is there aren't very many hungry people.
0: Mamdani, the most annoying thing to me.

0: in his speech he gave on 4th of July was when he was talking about Elon Musk. We have children going to bed hungry all across this country, and Elon Musk, the first trillionaire, hungers for more money and power.
1: And the kids fall for that crap.
0: If you're going hungry in the United States of America, you're a dummy, because there's all kinds of programs wherever you live to make sure you ain't hungry.
1: Or if you live in a blue state, you can just shoplift at will. So what's going on?
0: Wow. All right, we will finish strong next.
2: Armstrong and Getty.
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13: Not all screen time is created equal, and a new study out of Sweden is helping us understand this even better. So researchers followed more than 20,000 people over nearly 2 decades and determined that passive screen time, like sitting on the couch and watching television, raised someone's risk of dementia. But if they did something active, like reading, puzzles, or interacting with other people, this same group of people saw their risk of dementia drop. Just like you gotta put the work in to keep your body in shape as you age, you basically have to do the same thing with your brain. 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
3: The World Cup final is this Sunday and will now feature a halftime show. Madonna is performing at that halftime show, which will be the first time in soccer history where no player wants to score.
4: Brought this up earlier. Somebody had posited the idea that it's a good thing for our culture that Taylor Swift is such a big deal, has so many devoted fans who want to emulate her, and she is someone who has fallen in love, gotten married, and is talking about having kids, which we need more of in this country, as opposed to when Madonna was the big pop star, and it was all about having the craziest sex with people you met yesterday, and clearly you had no intention of marrying Dennis Rodman or having kids with him or whatever.
5: Yeah.
4: This is better, right? So, you know, you don't have to like Taylor Swift's music, but her lifestyle is better to emulate than Madonna's.
5: It's hard for me to understand people who want to emulate their favorite pop stars, but even when I was young, I leaned a little heavily on the pentatonic scale. That's a music reference. But other than that, I don't think I was influenced that much.
4: You got to admit, you got a pretty cool wedding going on if you have Paul McCartney sing I Want to Hold Your Hand for the first time since 1965.
5: Wow.
4: For your wedding, for your first dance. Wow. That is something. Of course, if he sounded like he sounded on Saturday Night Live the other night, he could have had me sing it or anybody sing it. It would have been fine.
6: I'll hold you.
4: I don't know about this church in St. Mary's, Kansas. I am a Kansan. I call Kansas my home state. The little town of St. Mary's, they got a big Catholic church there. They still do their mass and everything in Latin, which the Catholic Church does not like, apparently. And they got quite a battle with the Pope going on over it. And now the Pope and the official Catholic Church has excommunicated this church and all its members.
5: Oh, no. Come on now. They're doing it in Latin for the Latinos, right?
4: And a variety of other things that I don't quite understand. Anyway, it's a pretty big deal. Pretty big congregation there, not far from Kansas City. The Vatican issued an edict that effectively expelled members of the congregation and the other 600,000 worldwide adherents to the SSPX form of the Catholic Church, which, among other things, believes in the Latin Mass. Now, it doesn't explain in this long article, are there other things they believe in that, like, most of us would find abhorrent or weird? Because who cares what language you do it in?
5: I mean, if the people are down, if the people are digging it,
4: right?
5: Let them do it.
4: I had a point I was going to transition into from that, and I don't remember what it was, which is very unfortunate. The Catholic Church, the Pope, the Mass.
5: I got something real quick.
4: Okay.
5: Speaking of Travis Kelce, I happen to see just a segment of the video podcast he and his brother do, and Jason, right? And they had Tom Brady on there. And Brady was talking about how he was raised, you know, in a house with 3 sisters, and he was the youngest, and he really got babied and all. And then he went to Michigan, right, for college football. And the team sports psychologist told him, you know why you're not succeeding? Because your attitude sucks. You need to bring more positivity, more energy.
4: Tom Brady?
5: Yes. Oh, yeah. He was telling the story. He said, oh, yeah, I was pouty. I was whiny. I wouldn't get enough reps. And this guy lit me up, and he changed my life. He told the whole story.
4: God,
5: I wish everybody could hear that. Yeah.

0: more energy.
1: I need to study that more. I've got to get a copy of that and take it home. Dissect it second by second. Here's your host for Final Thoughts, Joe Getty.
2: Let's get a final thought from everybody on the crew to wrap up things for the day. There he is, Michelangelo in the control room. Michael, what's your final thought?
3: Yeah, you know, for our anniversary, my wife and I, for our anniversary, we'd like to go in October to the coast. And we always get a bed and breakfast. And so I think now we'll just squat and save the money.
4: Pick a home that's for sale and just break in.
2: Yeah, have the internet do you up a sample lease, forge a couple signatures, you're in. Jack, final thought?
1: I'm always interested in the idea of people who really like the Latin Mass for their... Did you understand Latin? Do you understand all the words, or do you just like the way it sounds?
2: I don't know.
1: You have no really idea what's going on?
2: Yeah.
1: That's interesting.
2: My final thought is a tease for the Armstrong and Getty One More Thing podcast. I haven't brought this up to Jack yet, but the Trump administration is out with a report on reforming the Smithsonian Institution and how wrong it went. And I want to read you the executive summary.
1: Okay.
2: It's a little long for radio show purposes, but for the One More Thing podcast, which knows no limits, I think it'll be perfect.
1: Yeah,
2: you've got to listen to it. It's amazing.
1: The mainstream media's take on this has been driving me crazy. So yeah, I look forward to talking about this.
2: Lying liars.
1: Armstrong and Getty wrapping up another grueling four-hour workday.
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1: And an e pluribus unum to you, Pastor. We will see tomorrow. God bless America.

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6: A new California law ensures students are being taught by humans. Nina Kodiak explains.
7: California has passed a new law that guarantees K through 12 students will be taught by real people, not artificial intelligence. Assembly Bill 2148 says that teachers and school workers in public schools must be, quote, natural people. The original bill had strict rules against using AI or technology in schools, but lawmakers changed it after concerns about how it would work in practice. Now the main focus is making sure that AI can't take the place of teachers or other school staff. Supporters say it's important for teachers to keep control over their work and that technology should help them, not replace them. It will take effect on January 1st of next year.
6: Employees in California are facing their steepest health care premium increase in 16 years. In 2027, average family coverage is expected to cost more than $30,000. A new survey by PwC says health insurance companies are expecting the cost of medical services and prescription drugs to rise by 9% next year. Many employers require workers to pay some of the cost. Factors behind the spike include powerful hospital systems, expensive cancer and obesity drugs, and a new insurance tax to fund Medi-Cal, which offers free health care to illegal immigrants in California. Los Angeles and Orange counties remain among the state's most expensive housing markets. Sharon Reardon with details.
8: Data released on Thursday by the California Association of Realtors shows the median price in L.A.

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1: Hey, what are you watching?
0: Wow, it's amazing. It's called NTD Evening News.
1: What?
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1: Is it local news?
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2: 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And it does the greatest job on steaks. I'm going to do some flat irons this week. It does a great job on chicken, including chicken breasts. I have a video on my social media at Randy Wang Radio on Instagram and Facebook. You can see me doing some sausages on there. I'm going to put up some videos of some chicken breasts later this week. Even does a great job on shrimp, on veggies. The grill heats up to 1,000 degrees in just 3 minutes, which, you know what's the side effect of that? The grill heats up so quickly, and I'm not taking 25 minutes before I actually put something on there. My propane tank is lasting way longer than I thought it would. 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
4: 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And it does the greatest job on steaks. I'm going to do some flat irons this week. It does a great job on chicken, including chicken breasts. I have a video on my social media at Randy Wang Radio on Instagram and Facebook. You can see me doing some sausages on there. I'm going to put up some videos of some chicken breasts later this week. Even does a great job on shrimp, on veggies. The grill heats up to 1,000 degrees in just 3 minutes, which, you know what's the side effect of that? The grill heats up so quickly, and I'm not taking 25 minutes before I actually put something on there. 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
3: 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And it does the greatest job on steaks. I'm going to do some flat irons this week. It does a great job on chicken, including chicken breasts. I have a video on my social media at Randy Wang Radio on Instagram and Facebook. You can see me doing some sausages on there. I'm going to put up some videos of some chicken breasts later this week. Even does a great job on shrimp, on veggies. The grill heats up to 1,000 degrees in just 3 minutes, which, you know what's the side effect of that? The grill heats up so quickly, and I'm not taking 25 minutes before I actually put something on there. 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
4: A one-time levy. The way that the billionaires have been responding to this suggests that many of them do not believe it's going to be one time, and there's actually no real way to commit to it being one time. This particular group of sponsors of this ballot proposition, they may not propose it in the future. They say, Scouts honor, we won't propose it in the future, but other groups could propose it in the future, or others could do it. So what we're already seeing is that a number of the high net worth individuals who would be targeted by this proposition have actually already left California. As soon as the measure really gained steam in late 2025, and as soon as it was understood that in December 31st, 2025, that on that date, that would be the assessment date or the cutoff date, a lot of high net worth individuals who already had maybe a toehold, real estate in other states, took the steps to change their state of residency. And some of the really very high net worth individuals who would be targeted by this proposition did that. So we're already seeing billionaires leaving. The founders of Google, Brendan Page, Mark Zuckerberg, he left in February 2026. The proponents of this measure are saying that's too late. We're still going to get him, but I think he's probably planning a legal challenge if it comes to that. So what it's going to do to California and its economy is that with the moving out of these individuals also moves out a lot of opportunity. And the opportunity has to do with job creation. Part of the reason that California has been so prosperous over the past decades has been the jobs that these companies have created. And so when you have people who are the

For one, I find myself wanting to grill more often because the thing heats up to 1,000 degrees in just 3 minutes. When I used to grill on my old grill that I had from Home Depot, you turn on the propane, you wait like 15, 20 minutes for that thing to get up to temperature, and then as soon as you open the lid, all that heat goes away, so you got to close the lid, so you have no idea what's going on. If there's a flare-up, you find out because the entire yard is smoking. That doesn't happen on the Solaire. It stays so hot that you can cook while paying attention the entire time. You never put the lid down. You have the lid up the entire time, but it gets a perfect char. You get nice char on the outside, juicy meat on the inside. It does such a great job. So check it out for yourself at besthotgrill.com/

0: I'm Chris Jakimic. I served in the United States Air Force, and I deployed 3 times. 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
2: So anybody who maybe has $1 million could be subject to a wealth tax. It's a very slippery slope. And so I think you have to ask the question from a political and philosophical perspective, would you want the same treatment? You know, would I want the same treatment as what we're doing to billionaires? Because it may be that at some point in the future, you know, wealth is kind of redefined as being something that captures a much larger number of people. Once you start chipping away at that sacred principle of private property, there may be no stopping it.
3: And there is another component to this. You mentioned that some of these people are leaving and then they're going to take the jobs with them. What about taxes? Because they are contributing, these people are paying a lot of taxes to the state, right?
2: Well, exactly right. And if you think about what's gone on, actually, with the California jobs economy over the last decade, we've actually done some interesting work on this, looking at what I call California anchor firms, some of the largest employers in California. They would be the major technology companies that, you know, everybody would be thinking of. And we looked at 25 of the top anchor firms, and we looked at where they had their jobs 10 years ago versus today. And a lot of these companies, you know, have grown a lot in size overall, but the places that they've created jobs have not been in California. They've been elsewhere in the United States, or they've been abroad. So just looking at jobs that have gone to other U.S. states, just of these top 25 anchor firms, we calculate around 63,000 missing jobs just from those firms. If you extrapolate a little more to more than these 25 firms, which only employ about 2 or 3% of total California employed individuals, then the number is more on the order of 250,000 missing jobs. And as you point out, that's not only missed prosperity and lost prosperity for people in California who could have those jobs, but it's also lost income for the state. And I'll just say that, you know, there's this tension of the way that people think about this issue. Some people think about the issue from the perspective of how can we make sure the state raises the most revenue? What's the revenue maximizing tax policy? I think that's an important question, but it's also a very important question to ask, what is the policy that actually maximizes well-being in the state, prosperity in the state? And that's a very, very different question. As to give a very stark example of it, of the trade-off, I think some of the proponents of these measures would be happy if the state brought in an extra $1 billion or $2 per year, to $1 or $2 billion per year, even if it led to the destruction of 100,000 jobs or more. To me, that's not a good trade-off. But when you focus just very narrowly on revenues, state revenues, those are the kinds of trade-offs that sometimes the proponents of this end up being in favor of.
3: You mentioned somebody like Mark Zuckerberg has left the state, and then there's other people that have already left, like Google founders. Does that impact taxes in California? Because they contribute to some significant amount of taxes, right? Because we get a lot of our tax revenue when people sell their stocks. We're getting it from the wealthiest in California, right?
2: Very much so. And this is a very important point, because when someone like Mark Zuckerberg leaves, you know, there are a couple things going on. Number one is the state might not be able to collect the wealth tax from him. So that's lost revenue for the state from the wealth tax. But the other point that's very important is that these high net worth individuals are also paying significant income taxes. And in some research that we've done, we try to kind of add these things up and balance them against each other. You know, what's the likely net gain in state revenue from the wealth tax measured against the likely long-term loss from the lost income taxes of these individuals? And it's not a favorable calculation for the wealth tax. You know, once you consider the fact that a number of people will have left and have escaped the tax dragnet, as it were, for the wealth tax, and then you also consider the lost income taxes over a long period of time, those income taxes over a long period of time really add up very, very significantly. The billionaires in California, they probably pay around, on average, around $4 or $5 billion per year. But as you point out, it varies a great deal with capital gains realizations. And it also, that's a number that's growing very, very fast. So when you consider the fact that there's going to be a lot of leakage in the wealth tax from the people leaving, and then all of this lost income tax over time, it's a very short-sighted policy. We might get a little bit of money up front in exchange for losing a very

0: valuable and growing stream of taxable income from these individuals over a long period of time.
1: When you talk to your students and you're teaching in Stanford, how do they see this tax?
0: Well, it's interesting. I think a lot of the students think that it won't apply to them. Particularly a lot of the undergraduates think that it might not apply to them. At the business school, it's a little different. I think many people could imagine that, you know, someday they aspire maybe to create companies that could potentially be worth $1 billion. And so I think initially a lot of the students come in with this kind of cartoonish idea of, okay, billionaires are rich people who are sitting on piles
1: of
0: money.
1: They don't need the money.
0: And they don't need the money. You know, we can just take the money. But then when I ask them to think through, you know, what is the process of raising money for a company? Do you know people who have raised money for a company? You raise money for your company. What's the process? How would this look if your company were successful and grew? What's going to happen to the valuation of the company? And recognizing that this is actually a position that they aspire to. That then, I think, tends to shift thinking. And, you know, someone once asked me in a debate, well, okay, we understand you're against the billionaire tax, but do you have any suggestions for how we might otherwise reduce the number of billionaires in the state of California? I said, no, you know, I would like my students to go out and to become billionaires, because if they become a billionaire, it probably means that they're providing a good or service that they've developed, invented, worked on that is of incredible value to society. So why would I want to reduce the number of billionaires? We want more billionaires and we want more prosperity.
1: How would this get calculated? Because you mentioned it's a wealth tax, right? And some of these things are not really clear. If people might be billionaires, but they might not have a pile of cash in their home.
0: Exactly. Well, this is a tax on net worth. And so that includes the value of everything that the individual would own, including their businesses. Now, it can be hard to place a value on a business. And one of the ways that the business would be valued would be to look at, for example, the last round of outside capital that came in and what the implied valuation was there. But that is just an implied valuation based on, you know, a round of raising capital. And the actual valuation of the company could be fluctuating quite a bit from, you know, month to month or from year to year. And so the proposition states that the assets would be measured as of the end of 2026, as the end of this year, even though the eligibility for being subject to this tax would be the end of 2025. And so those valuation questions are really tricky. How do you value an illiquid company? The proposition suggests that the valuation cannot be less than the last implied round of private capital funding, but it's going to be very challenging to actually measure that. And then once it's been measured, the question is, where are founders, entrepreneurs supposed to come up with the cash? Because they may not have that cash. The valuation is sitting in the private business, the value of a private business. Where are they going to come up with the cash? And the answer is often that they're going to have to sell pieces of those companies in order to come up with the cash. And if you have selling of companies in order to come up with cash to pay the wealth tax, that's actually going to drive down the value of companies. In some cases, these are actually publicly traded companies, Meta or DoorDash. These founders would potentially be subject to this tax, and the entrepreneurs who had founded them would be selling in order to pay the tax.
1: And do they have to pay taxes on what they sell too?
0: They would also have to pay capital gains taxes on what they sell, yes. Another point is that the proposition as written has provisions that suggest that the valuation could be inflated if the individual has a greater control of the company than their cash flow ownership of the company. So let me explain how that works. So in a company like Meta, Mark Zuckerberg, the founder, he's raised a lot of capital over the years for the company. And as a result, he owns around 13% of the value of that company. That's the cash flow rights that he has to the company. But he also, over time, wanted to ensure that he also had some control of the company and its decisions. So he did something very common, which is to issue what are called Class B shares, which have excess or additional voting rights in the company. So as a result, he has 60% of the control of the company, even though he only owns 13% of the wealth of the company. Well, the provision is written would offer the state tax authorities the option to potentially upvalue the company as though Mark Zuckerberg owned 60% of the company, not 13% of the company. And that would be a major, major tax for him, one that would he would feel it much more than just, say, a, you know, the way people think of a 5% tax on a, you know, some pile of money that somebody would be sitting on, because he would actually have to sell pretty significant portions of Meta stock to them. That's going to drive down the value of stock.

0: talking people's 401ks who own Meta. I think DoorDash is another company where it's an even more extreme example, where the amount of stock that he would have to sell would result in loss of control of the company and would exert very significant downward pressure on the value of that company.
1: What about the jobs? When we talk to people in the legislature and California politicians, there's a lot of confidence that people have to be in California. This is a great market. People will come here. And it doesn't matter if they have to pay a little bit more or they have to deal with these type of issues. This is such a great place that people have to be here. What are your thoughts on that?
0: Well, we have been living through a time where California has what we like to call terrific agglomerations. California has terrific agglomerations of employment. And agglomeration means that, you know, because you're here, I'm here, and people just want to come here. They want to come here to start companies. They want to employ people here. And the thesis behind what you're saying is that they're willing to put up with a lot in order to
1: because
0: do that.
1: It's worth it because you're going to get the money back, or because it's a big market,
0: exactly.
1: Or you have good talent here.
0: And you get all of these positive externalities of having all these other people around. But there are limits to that. And we're seeing that in California, as we're seeing how people, individuals are responding to a lot of the heavy regulation we have in California and the heavy taxation in California. These agglomerations are fragile. You know, we do have a lot of great natural resources here as well. So some of the comparisons to other places that have had agglomeration economies sometimes seem unfavorable. But if you think about, you know, Detroit in the 1950s, that was the place. It would be impossible for anyone who was in Detroit in the 1950s to imagine what would become of Detroit as those agglomerations that they had built around the automobile industry would eventually dissipate. And while in California, you know, it's harder to imagine, I think, because we have a lot of natural beauty around here. We walk around, we see everything's nice, and the sun is always shining. Nonetheless, these agglomerations are still very, very fragile. You know, the weather can only hold you together for so long when government is passing policies that are driving people and businesses out of the state. And this research that we've done on where are California anchor firms actually creating jobs, you know, if we go back to 2015, if we held the share of jobs that these anchor firms had 10 years ago, 11 years ago, if we held that share constant, we imagined, you know, what would happen if they had done as much employment creation in California as they have had, as they've been doing in other parts of the United States. California would have an additional 250,000 jobs, 250,000 more jobs.
1: Probably high paying.
0: And they would be higher paying. And these policies that the state makes to drive companies out, these really damage prosperity for individuals. And so, you know, the sort of populist idea, oh, the high net worth individuals, billionaires, they can afford it. We're just asking them to
1: chip in a little bit.
0: Yeah, exactly. Put in a little bit. You know, you can think of it that way, but the problem is they're not accepting that, and they're leaving and going to other places. And so then the reality is you can feel good because you exported billionaires out of California, but in reality you're just really exporting jobs, high paying jobs, prosperity.
1: You mentioned about you had thoughts about unleashing prosperity in California. Can you tell us how?
0: Well, I think we need to go back to a system that has much lower tax rates and a broader base. There's actually, I should mention, there's a proposition on the ballot that's not getting much attention. It's going to be on the ballot in November. It's not getting much attention because the wealth tax is drawing so much of that of the attention about the ballot. But there is one to renew our top bracket income taxes in California, which are 13.3% at the top bracket. And this rate applies to a lot of business owners who structure their companies as pass-through entities and pay tax under this individual income tax regime. And so, you know, that was put in place originally as a temporary measure in 2012. And then it was extended in 2015 through to 2030. And now on the ballot, there's another proposition to basically make it permanent. This has been very damaging. This has driven a lot of companies and individuals out of California. I have research that documents this. And so going back to a time where we had, lower tax rates, a broader base, and where we actually held public services accountable for delivering results, as opposed to just kind of, you know, throwing money at things, right? We've grown public spending in California very, very dramatically by around 70% just since 2019. And if you 70% just since 2019, if you walk around and talk to people, do you think your services are 70% better than they were in 2019? You know, nobody would say that they are. And so in order to get back to a more prosperous California, to make sure that our future is one of growth and prosperity, we need to return to a regime that has a more rational approach to public services, to school and healthcare in particular, to ensuring that these entities are actually delivering on services that are serving the people. Going along with that to reduce taxes. Also, there's a lot of regulatory burden on companies here, what they can do, what they can't do, and regulatory burdens on things like the construction of housing. You know, we all know housing is very, very expensive. Sometimes people like to scapegoat the billionaires for that too. I'm sorry, you know, they're actually not responsible for that. The people who are responsible for that are the state and local government entities that make it so that it is very, very prohibitively expensive and problematic to build new housing in this state.
1: Josh, you've been studying a lot of numbers in this state. What do you want to tell Californians? Where are the areas that Californians need to pay attention to in terms of the spendings of the cities and the communities? What are the things you would point them to see?
0: Well, I would encourage all of your viewers who are interested in these issues to get involved at the local level, first of all, particularly in school districts, to look at where the money is actually going, where it's actually being spent, and whether it's, in fact, improving educational outcomes, and how to make sure that the money is actually being directed in ways that improve outcomes. The only way to do that is to have accountability at all levels of government, but the place that people can start, you know, if your viewers are sitting at home asking, you know, what can I do? The place to start is actually, you know, your local school board, your local city council is another very important place, because those local city councils, they, you know, do a lot of the determination of what housing is going to get built, what new buildings are going to occur, what businesses are allowed to open, and to really think about, you know, gee, in the long run, what is important for our state's prosperity? It's that we have plentiful housing. It's that we have businesses who want to be here. It's not that we think about how can we find ways to, you know, extract a few more dollars from billionaires who will leave the state anyway. And so I would say those are the places to really look, and also to ask seriously whether, you know, given the increase in spending that we've had at the state level on Medi-Cal, on the state provided Medicaid for lower income individuals, you know, is this really going to improving outcomes for people? Or is the story that I'm being told one that's actually not really accurate?
1: Josh Rao, professor of economics at Stanford, it was great to have you.
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2: KABC Dependable Traffic, now.
5: A crash in downtown L.A. They're getting close to wrapping it up on that 10 westbound at Central. Two left lanes have been blocked, delays away from Alameda. It's crowding up in downtown L.A. This is the South 110 leaving the 101, looking better by 6th Street. And the South 101 slowing out of Hollywood. This is from Melrose as you continue ahead towards the 110 freeway.
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15: Well, Nathan Hochman might be going after the Johns, but the state of California is going after the billionaires, and they cannot hightail it out of town fast enough. As today, we learn that Google co-founder Sergey Brin is cutting ties with California. In the 10 days before Christmas, an entity connected to Brin terminated or moved 15 California LLCs that oversee some of his business interests or investment out of the state. In addition to him, we've seen the same thing happen from Larry Page, Larry Ellison, and Peter Thiel. Billionaires recognize that they're being targeted by the SEIU. They do not trust the California electorate, and they are moving out of state.
4: And if you're wondering why they're moving out of state now, when this thing hasn't even collected enough signatures to get on the ballot and there hasn't been an election, it's because, and we're not sure if this is legal or not, but the way that this is written is this emergency wealth tax would be retroactive. And if you spent any time in California in 2026, you're getting dinged.
15: I don't even know how that's legal, but they say they're going to move forward with it anyway.
4: We're going to lose all of our tax base by the time this thing makes the ballot.
15: Here's what's wild. I know that our population is in decline and we lost a congressional seat in the last census, and we're probably going to lose between 3 and 5 in the next one. That hurts because then you see things like declining enrollment in the schools. You see fewer people shopping in the malls, those sorts of things. But when you're dealing with this class of people, when you're dealing with the billionaires, the numbers that move out don't necessarily hurt you. If you get the wrong 10 people moving out of the state, it could blow your budget.
4: These people, with their capital gains, fund a major portion of California's $350 billion budget.
15: Who was it that worked out the numbers? Someone just did that recently, where they found that the top 1% of income earners in the state of California represent some insane part of our budget.
4: And if they go, guess who they're coming to make up those gaps? Because they're not going to immediately start cutting the budget by $100 billion. They're going to have to go after the rest of us.
15: And they have no problem.

0: doing that. Well, one of the few Democrats who is out there railing against this tax increase is the mayor of San Jose, Matt Mahan. Now, the governor of California, Gavin Newsom, does not support this SEIU-sponsored measure, but I don't think he's going to be campaigning up and down the state against it. I think he's going to be officially against it, so it can't be used against him when he runs for president, but this is not going to be his cause in the upcoming election. Matt Mahan, on the other hand, represents San Jose, and he understands how catastrophic this would be, not just for the state, but for his city, if Californians were to approve this initiative.
1: And that's why he wrote an op-ed in the San Francisco Standard, and now he's talking about that op-ed with a lot of local stations. Let's hear Matt Mahan's conversation with KPIX in the Bay.
2: Hey, if you're a billionaire in California, you have a decision to make.
1: By the way, if you're doing the news in the Bay, you can literally say that. Because there might be a billionaire watching.
0: There might be 10.
2: Risk paying big money in a proposed billionaire tax or just leave the state. So supporters of the tax say it could raise billions to help fund social services. But critics warn more taxes for the state's wealthiest residents could backfire. So
1: also, don't we have enough money? It's not that we don't have enough money. It's that the money is wasted.
0: We know the money going to these phony baloney homeless organizations and organizations that are similar to that on various causes. We know that that money is being laundered. We know that that money is being stolen. We're seeing it now play out before our eyes in Minnesota. If there was an audit in California, what do you think we'd find here? But they can't cut off the gravy train, so they need to tax us and generate more money.
2: So let's drill down. The billionaire tax ballot measure would require California billionaires to pay 5% of their wealth stretched over 5 years. 90%.
1: And that includes unrealized capital gains. So it's your theoretical wealth.
0: Yeah, they're going to force them to, I guess, liquidate their stock portfolio to be able to pay the bill.
1: Well, and then you're going to be paying all kinds of capital gains taxes.
2: 90% makes up gaps created by federal cuts to California's healthcare system. The other 10, we're told, would go towards food assistance and public education. In the end.
1: Of course, because the teachers got to get a cut, don't they, Cecily?
3: Get that money.
0: And again, enrollment is in decline.
2: You'll get to decide and have a voice. The measure needs 900,000 signatures before it would then be put on a ballot that is scheduled to go out in November. But already,
1: this ballot in 2026 in November is going to have so many tax increases and bonds on it. It's going to be insane.
0: And given the makeup of this electorate, I'm not sure that this electorate will vote any of them down.
1: Let's check in on the electorate.
4: No, I don't know enough to give you any good information, but good luck finding someone who does.
0: And therein lies the problem.
2: But already there's some reaction from some of those billionaires. Oracle's Larry Ellison, father to David Ellison, who, by the way, owns Paramount and CBS, as well as Alphabet's Larry Page. They're taking steps to move some of their businesses out of California. There's a headline.
1: This was yesterday. So as you reported, there's already two more to that list.
0: Uh-oh.
2: California. There's a headline this morning, in fact, that Mr. Ellison recently and quietly sold a mega-million-dollar property in Pacific Heights. Arguably, one California leader who has many billionaires in his town is San Jose Mayor Matt Mahan. So he joins us live right now. So right off the top, just want to ask you that clear question. Where do you stand on this? Tax the billionaires and risk losing them?
5: Well, Reid, I'm all for taxing billionaires, but I think this is the wrong way to do it. I'm really concerned about this proposal because I think that the unintended consequence is likely to be fewer high-paying tech jobs, less economic opportunity, and in the long run, I think it's likely to lead to more of a burden on middle-class families because the state will have to turn to them as we lose billionaires and they relocate their companies out of state. You know,
1: the state's not going to magically trim their budget to where it was when Gavin Newsom first took office at $200 billion. They're going to keep it at $350 billion and keep increasing it. And if they lose the high earners, they're going to get that money somewhere.
0: And here's the thing. Never in human history have people been as mobile as they are now. With the internet, with laptops, with smartphones, with the ability to telecommute, people can work wherever it is that they are, provided they have these

0: materials.
1: Some of us can.
0: It's not like the old days where you had to be in Pittsburgh to get the steel, or you had to be in West Virginia to get the coal. If your job is to move money around, or your job is white collar in nature, you can work pretty much wherever it is that you are. And if the state of California is going to be punitive, you can live somewhere else. And if you want to come here for whatever reason, you want to go to wine country, you want to go to the beach, you want to go on vacation, whatever, you can come and you can stay here in a hotel, or you can rent a house for a period of time and then go back to whatever state it is that's welcoming you, that wants you to live there, that wants you to work there, that wants you to pay taxes there. This is catastrophic for California.
1: You can go to Texas and just not be in Texas for the awful months.
0: You know what's funny? People know I'm a cruise ship nerd. I love going on cruise ships. And one of the things that's changed on cruise ships over time is that it used to be that people were on those ships if they were retired. They had all the time in the world. You could sail around the ocean, go to different places, have a ball. And then you have had people who were there who were newlyweds or on their honeymoon, whatever the case may be.
1: Gambling addicts.
0: Them too. But now what you see on the cruise ships during the sea days or the port days, you go up to one of the lounges, you go up to a bar that's closed where it's just a bunch of tables. And what do you see? You see a bunch of 20-somethings, 30-somethings, 40-somethings with the laptops out and the headphones on. And they're working, and they have these jobs where they can work wherever it is that they are, and they don't miss a beat. If you can do that from a cruise ship, you can certainly do that from any state in the union.
1: You remember that retiring San Diego city attorney employee that she was going to retire and go on a year-long cruise around the world? The city of San Diego said, "We need you. Can you work remote?" She said, "Sure, as long as I'm on the cruise ship."
0: My kind of gal.
2: We've seen this experiment run before. There are about a dozen European countries that at the national or the country level implemented wealth taxes. Nine of them have already eliminated them because a majority found that it was not only too hard to administer, but they actually lost revenue. They collected less money after the wealth tax than they had before because it creates an incentive.
1: This is like increasing parking fees on a massive scale.
0: People find alternatives.
2: Because it creates an incentive for those with capital to move elsewhere, to invest elsewhere. I am all for addressing income inequality, economic inequality. It is a fundamental threat to our democracy. It's something we work on at the local level in San Jose by using technology to make government more efficient, removing barriers to building more housing so we increase its affordability. But and there are also massive loopholes in the tax code that benefit wealthy people that we should close. But having California go it alone on a wealth tax is incredibly risky, and it particularly threatens the industry that my community, San Jose, Silicon Valley, relies on.
1: Silicon Valley doesn't have to be in Silicon Valley anymore, and if you really want to test that, you're gonna.
0: And someone should tell that communist freak in New York that Wall Street doesn't have to be on actual Wall Street anymore either.
3: It is your bread and butter. I want to get your reaction then to something that Ro Khanna posted on X. Can we pull that up? He says, "We believe billionaires can pay a modest wealth tax so working class Californians have the Medicaid your party cut." That's directed at Texas Senator Ted Cruz. Mayor Mahan, a critic of that view, might say that California's many budget deficits, and they are famous, lie in Democrats and their failure, and their failures where managing our monies are concerned. And managing it effectively. Mayor, we're seeing these businesses leave for other states. We're talking about Texas. We're talking about Florida, the state of Nevada. Why would a business want to...
1: People are willingly leaving picture-perfect weather to humidity that makes it feel like you're walking through cheese.
0: That's government for you.
3: Why would a business want to come into California or stay in California when you consider the high cost of living for the workforce, right? When you see that businesses already pay a lot of taxes, and then the threat that the brain power at the helm of these businesses that provide jobs say, "Hey, I can do better when I go out of state." Why would somebody want to stay in business in California? What's your argument?
1: And when we come back, we'll hear Matt Mahan's argument, because I bet you it's going

0: be a pretty good one.
1: You and California have so much in common. For one, you're both broke. Stick around, and after the break, John and Randy might just fix one of those. It's the Fix California Hour replay. KABC Dependable Traffic, now.
2: A crash is what we have in Buena Park on the 91 East after Valley View. This one involves just one vehicle blocking the two right lanes, and traffic is stopped from Orange Thorpe in the Tustin area. It's a broken down vehicle on the 55 South connector to the 5 South. Downtown LA, 10 West at Central, we've got a problem where the two left lanes are off limits. You're at a crawl from Alameda. That's on the 10 West.
3: Sterling Venue Ventures has tons of live entertainment coming your way. Coming to the Canyon in Agora Hills, Thelma Houston, Queensryche's Jeff Tate, Pancho Sanchez, Henry Capono, Young Dubliners, Orianthe, Samantha Fish, Oingo Boingo former members, Too Short, and more. 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
13: 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It does a great job on chicken, including chicken breasts. I have a video on my social media at Randy Wang Radio on Instagram and Facebook. 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
18: You know, it's funny, when I think back to what the typical American dinner looked like when you and I were kids, there's usually some kind of meat featured at the center of the plate. Vegetables are there, but often thought of as a side dish. More and more, though, we are coming to realize that a plant-based diet, with little or no meat even, is going to be a healthier way to eat for just about everyone. New study out of the University of Hawaii Cancer Center found that eating a high-quality plant-rich diet that includes whole grains, vegetables, and fruits may prevent cognitive impairment even when people start that diet in their late 50s and 60s. Yeah, it's important to make sure you're getting enough protein, fats, complex carbohydrates. Just because you cut out or even cut back on meat, though, is not a license to eat whatever you want. Focus on eating whole, real foods. I'm Dr. Sanjay Gupta, helping you live a better life.
19: You know what's funny about the term tit for tat?
1: Armstrong and Getty.
19: You can say tit for tat as long as you got the for tat at the end of it.
20: In similar fashion, I can say you're an ass. Or I could say I dug a hole yesterday. But it's best that the two be kept apart.
19: Or the fabulous dog, the Shih Tzu.
20: Oh, it's a fine breed. Loyal.

0: 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John and Randy can fix many things. Your car isn't one of them. It's the Fix California Hour replay.
1: Let's go to Allison in Studio City. Allison, hello.
2: Hi. I think we have to change the name and not call it the wealth tax or the billionaire's tax, because it's not them that's going to be paying it. It's going to be the middle class. They want to come in. They want to evaluate our artwork, our sofas, our inherited jewelry, our stocks, and they want to tax us on the things that we own, that we've already paid sales tax for or inherited. And the few billionaires that are going to be leaving, while they'll make a great impact, we have over 7 million illegal aliens, I'm going to call them that, in Los Angeles that get free everything. And I'm going to put it into terms of how it affects me and what this is going to do to make me want to move out of California. And I agree with the first caller, because I grew up here, and we're moving to Florida because we cannot take it anymore. I don't want to have the freeways watch every 11 miles I go over the speed limit. I don't want to have a policeman give me a $500 ticket if I look at my phone at a red light. And I don't want to be told how much I have to pay on things that I worked hard for and earned, while somebody can crawl over the border and get free rent, free telephone, free medical care, and free education. I've had it. It's not just the millionaire's tax. It's the middle class tax. And we are all going to be affected by it.
1: Well, and they find any number of ways to continue to punish us because they hate our lifestyles. They don't like the fact that we want to live in single family homes. They don't like the fact that we want to drive our own cars and not ride on public transit. They hate the fact that we recognize that the public schools are awful and we won't send our kids to those schools. We find alternate means, and they figure out ways to punish us because we live a lifestyle that is not a lifestyle that they approve of. And when they run out of ways of punishing us, they find new ways, and they just keep it going time and time and time again. And people have had enough. And what you just described is exactly the case. People can vote with their feet. We're voting at the ballot box. We lose every time we have a vote. And the people who vote with the majority, for whatever reason, don't seem to have a problem with it. Well, here's the thing. You can't force us to stay here forever. And it's not just even people moving from California to other states. We've seen population shifts within the state where people in LA County go, wait a minute, I love the weather. I love the sports teams. I love the restaurants. My friends are here. My family's here. My business is here. But I can't live like this anymore. So I'm moving to Orange County. Or I'm going to move to Riverside County and I'm just going to telecommute, or I'm just going to sit in traffic. But I get to live like a normal person when I'm at home. And it drives them crazy that they can't force us to stay here and live in their artificially created misery.
2: Absolutely. I'm one step out, and it's sad. It's really sad. And I heard Elaine, I forgot her name, she's fabulous, from Palisades the other day, speaking about the fact that with all the craziness, people still vote the same way. They never learn a lesson. That's maddening. The public in California is mentally deranged. They are mentally deranged.
1: All right. Thank you for the call. Let's go to Joseph in Redondo Beach. Joseph, hello.
3: Well, you know, every day I see in the news another business closing, whether it's, you know, mom and pop that's been around for 100 years to massive oil refineries. Our industries are leaving California. Last year, a costume supply company liquidated and sold everything and moved and shut down because the entertainment industry has left. Once the infrastructure leaves, you're not going to be able to bring it back. It's incredibly hard to bring back an industry once they're gone. And with, you know, California just has an all-out attack on wealthy people and corporations. But guess what? Wealthy people, they're great customers. They pay for everybody else because they're buying stuff. They're also investors that start companies, invest in companies, and they also

0: employ people. So people's lives are based on them. And this tax, like the previous woman said, sure, they're saying billionaire tax, but they're going to establish a new tax, which is basically a property tax on everything you own. And if the billionaires leave, guess who they're going to go after? Everyone. But they say it's a billionaire tax, like the mansion tax over in L.A., and it's taxing a lot of things, you know, like apartment buildings, commercial buildings. They're driving the tax into everything and everyone. And so while you think you're voting just to go after a few people, and those few people leave, then they're going to go after everybody else. And that's the problem. You can't look at what it is now. Is what is it going to be in 10, 20 years?
1: You're not wrong. And unless they pump the brakes, we're going to continue to go in this direction. Thank you for the call. Ken in Studio City. Ken, you have about 30 seconds. Go.
2: Hi, guys. I have already 1 foot out the California door. It's been very difficult for me and for most of the people who are your listening audience to understand something. Most of the people that I know here who are Democrats call themselves Kennedy Democrats. But they're not. They vote. They have a Pavlovian response to look for the D. They vote emotion.
3: That's what she said.
2: They're not common sense.
1: On that note, we're going to have to call it quits.
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6: Solo car crash in Irwindale, 210 east after Irwindale Avenue. Most of the action sitting in the carpool lane, and things are slow from about the 605 in Buena Park, 91 east. After Valley View, a crash taking up the two right lanes in Teston, 55 south connector to the 5 south. It's a broken down car. And in Torrance, if you're traveling south on the 110 at Sepulveda Boulevard, it's a stalled car in the center divider.
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1: A better life with Dr. Sanjay Gupta.
10: When we talk about how much exercise someone should get, current guidelines call for about 150 minutes of moderate intensity exercise or 75 minutes of vigorous intensity exercise every week. New study out of the UK makes a strong case for vigorous exercise if and when

0: can do it. Now, researchers determined that even little bursts of vigorous exercise can significantly reduce someone's risk of 8 different diseases: dementia, type 2 diabetes, fatty liver disease, chronic respiratory disease, chronic kidney disease, immune-mediated inflammatory diseases, major cardiovascular events, and atrial fibrillation. We're not talking about complicated training programs here. Just work with what you can into your everyday life. If you are breathless and unable to speak in complete sentences, then you've hit the mark. I'm Dr. Sanjay Gupta, helping you live a better life.
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5: San Jose Mayor Matt Mahan is reacting to the proposed billionaire's tax initiative that the SEIU desperately wants.
6: Let's go back to KPIX in the interview that took place yesterday.
7: Why would a business want to come into California or stay in California when you consider the high cost of living for the workforce, right? When you see that businesses already pay a lot of taxes, and then the threat that the brain power at the helm of these businesses that provide jobs say, hey, I can do better when I go out of state. Why would somebody want to stay in business in California? What's your argument? We live in a beautiful place. We have amazing people, but we're not incentivizing them from a business standpoint.
8: Well, Reed, you're absolutely right. I mean, that is my concern, and it's why I have said, my mantra has been, let's ask government to be better, to do more with what we've got before we ask taxpayers for more of their money. We already
6: are. What a novel concept.
5: They're going to kick this guy out of the Democratic Party.
6: Well, they didn't after he already broke ranks with Prop 36. I mean, thing is, it's hard to go after him when he's successful.
5: Newsom did go after him on social media when he did campaign on behalf of Prop 36. It'll be interesting to see how the SEIU responds to this if he is going to be one of the leading voices opposed to this initiative.
8: We already are in one of the highest tax. In fact, I think we are the second highest tax rate state in the country. It's also worth noting that the top 1% of income earners, including those billionaires we were referencing earlier, pay over 40% of the income tax in California every year. So we already have an extremely progressive.
6: So like 100 people are responsible for 40% of the income.
5: And we're losing them one by one.
6: Each one is going to be detrimental, but here we go. SEIU, they know what they're doing.
8: Of the income tax in California every year. So we already have an extremely progressive tax code. I do think there are loopholes we could close. I don't think high net worth individuals should be able to borrow against their unrealized stock options as a...
6: That's a common sense solution.
5: Here's something else to think about. As someone who has lived in California my entire life, you have too, Randy. You were born and raised in Los Angeles County. The state of California has gotten worse over time. And it almost doesn't even matter what category you're talking about, whether you're talking about homelessness, crime, cost of living, traffic, availability of restaurants. So many of the restaurants went under during COVID. It doesn't matter what you're talking about. It was better the way it used to be. And a lot of these people remember California when it was fun. They remember California when you could get from point A to point B, when you didn't have to constantly look over your shoulder because someone might hit you on the head. They remember that. They have that idea in their head. And if you chase them out of the state and they go someplace else, and all of a sudden,

0: they don't have these problems. It's not like you're going to be able to get them to come back. So instead of chasing them out of the state, we should be doing everything we can to keep them here and to bring California back to the way that it used to be, which was a place that was affordable, a place that was safe, and a place where you could have a good time. And that's not what they're doing. They're doing the opposite.
1: Or stock gains as a way to avoid paying taxes. I think there are some loopholes that would generate more revenue and just create a tax code that's fairer for everyone. So
2: but that's not what this is about. What the SEIU thing is about is specifically charging a certain portion of the population a massive fee that's going to go directly to their members in their pockets. That's the money supposed to go towards organizations connected to the SEIU. Which is the hospitals and the schools and the food delivery programs.
0: If they said the money's going to go to the general fund, I bet you they would have gotten Newsom behind it. But the fact that all of the money is being earmarked specifically for their members gives no one else any incentive to get behind this.
2: Well, this is the game you can play. If you get enough signatures, you can put something on the ballot that directly benefits you.
1: That stuff makes a lot of sense. We can be smarter and more targeted, but the picture you're painting is absolutely right, and I hear it every single day. It is too hard to start and grow a company, to invest here, to build here. And again, it's always the middle and working classes. I grew up in a little farming town. My dad was a postal worker, and my big break in life was getting to Silicon Valley and getting that first job I got in the tech industry. We're threatening that golden goose because we just make it too hard to invest and grow in this state. And it is time for us to think differently. We could make government significantly more efficient. Why don't we start by addressing the waste, fraud, and abuse we've seen just in the last 5 years?
2: Oh, those are bad words in Sacramento.
0: Oh, you're going after some very politically connected groups.
1: The waste, fraud, and abuse we've seen just in the last 5 years, fraudulent unemployment claims in California have amounted to somewhere between $20 and $30 billion in total waste, fraud, outright
3: All right.
1: fraud.
3: Mayor Matt Mahan, you're teeing up a question I think everybody who's watching is asking. Are you going to run for California governor when Gavin Newsom leaves office?
2: Okay, this was definitely, the segment's almost over, and the producer is screaming in this guy's ear, ask him if he's running for governor. Because that was very abrupt.
3: Outright All right, fraud. Mayor Matt Mahan, you're teeing up a question I think everybody who's watching is asking. Are you going to run for California governor when Gavin Newsom leaves office?
1: Look, I ran for mayor of San Jose to make San Jose a model for the state of California to solve problems. I didn't run to jump to something else, but I'm deeply concerned about the trend that I see. I am not hearing the kind of common sense, moderate, pragmatic leadership.
2: Not even from Katie Porter?
0: Well, the only thing we're hearing from her are curse words.
4: Get out of my shop.
3: That's not a no, governor. That's not a no, Mayor Mahan.
2: Oh, we already called him governor.
0: Well, I guess he's being optimistic.
3: That's not a no, governor. That's not a no, Mayor Mahan.
1: Look, as I've said, I haven't ruled it out. I'm hoping that we hear real leadership from the candidates in the field or a new entrant.
2: Have you seen who's running?
3: Breaking news here on your community station. Mayor Matt Mahan saying he's not ruling out running for California governor. Thank you so much for those thoughts. We really appreciate it. We're going to air some of those over on PIX Plus 44 cable channel.
2: Okay, we don't need the plug, but there you go. Matt Mahan on the wealth tax and not ruling out that he might run for governor if no good candidates emerge.
0: I would love to see this guy run for governor so all of these ideas get debated on stage. The problem I think that Matt Mahan has is that within his party, there's no one interested in any of this. The group of people that he appeals to are essentially Republicans and no party preference voters. But I don't know if that's enough to get you over the hump and to elect you governor in this environment. This state is very blue. This state is very partisan. And you look at all the different flavors of Democrats who are running for governor right now, none of them sound like this. Antonio Villaraigosa plays footsie with some of these things, but he won't go all in like Matt Mahan did.

0: would be interesting to see him in that field to see how he polls. My fear is that whatever votes he gets would come from the two Republican candidates, because I don't know any Democrats in my own personal life who would vote for a candidate who takes these positions. It's the antithesis of where that party is right now. They just elected a socialist in New York, a socialist in Seattle, a socialist in Chicago. We have a socialist elected citywide in Los Angeles as controller. We have a socialist bloc on the city council that keeps getting bigger every time we have an election. I don't see what evidence is out there that says that there's any appetite at all within that party for a common sense candidate like this.
1: So what you're saying is I should keep looking for a house in Santa Fe.
0: I mean, I wish things were different. And what does he have to lose? I mean, get in the race and let's see. Maybe I'm wrong. I hope I'm wrong.
1: Oh, here's a one-bedroom, one-bathroom condo for $400,000. All right, I'm out.
0: Let's go to Eric in San Pedro. Eric, hello.
2: Hi, guys. Wow, just your conversation now brings up so many more issues. But, you know, I'm not a billionaire. But my household income is such that, you know, we're paying probably $20,000-$25,000 a year in state income tax. Not enough. That's enough. You know, we can go anywhere. We're just setting up the lily pads to get out of here. I can't see how the state will ever vote for even that guy, because it's hit a critical mass of, you know, SEIU members and teachers and God knows who are going to get this money, that want this money. So even the little guys like myself, and I'm not, you know, we do very well. It's just time. We just can't take it anymore. It's, you know, the $2,000 a month we'd save on income tax, you'd have to make $4,000 a month more income to catch that up. I can buy a lot of air conditioning and trips somewhere else to make up for California's nice weather.
0: Where are you thinking about going?
2: I don't want to tell you. No, we're going to Tennessee. We've bought a house there. It's just a matter of getting going. So, yeah, Tennessee lines up very well with a lot of our values and the weather, and everything's pretty copacetic. So, yeah, that's where we're going.
0: All right. Well, we're sorry to lose you, but I completely understand. Thank you for the call.
1: Rendezvous barbecue sauce. Very good Tennessee Memphis barbecue sauce.
0: Here's part of the problem that Matt Mahan has. Part of the impulse of voting for a moderate candidate is, with the moderate candidate, you get someone who's more electable, who has broader appeal to the wider electorate. In a one-party state, you don't have to worry about losing the election, because you're not going to. So if you're not going to lose the election, what impulse do you have to vote for someone whose ideas may not necessarily align 100% with yours, but because of that would get more people to pay attention and potentially earn their votes? There's no impulse to do that. So what happens is you vote for the loudest, most partisan, the politically extreme candidate that's available, because that's who hits you in your erogenous zone. And that's why Matt Mahan is going to have a tough time. If he were running for governor as a Democrat in the 90s, this guy would win the Democratic primary going away and probably the general election. If he were running in the 80s, he would win. If he were running in the 70s, he would win. I just don't know if what he's selling has any buyers within the Democratic Party in 2026. I just don't see it. Maybe I'm wrong.
3: If it ain't broke, don't fix it.
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5: Two separate situations on the 210 East. The first one is a car fire in Arcadia. This is on the Santa Anita Avenue exit. In Irwindale, it's a crash on the 210 East after Irwindale. CHP running a quick break to move everything from the center divider over to the right shoulder in Colton. 10 East after Pepper Avenue. A crash along the shoulder and in Pyramid Lake. 5 South after Vista del Lago. We're looking at a crash along the shoulder.
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7: Everyone poops. It's not just the name of a classic potty training book. It's a universal truth. Even though everyone does it, almost no one wants to talk about it. Dr. Tricia Pasricha wants to change that. She's the author of a new book. It's called You've Been Pooping All Wrong. And she says there are three critical P's of pooping. The first is propulsion. Both the voluntary push you exert and the involuntary contractions that happen naturally within your body. Top line, when you feel the need to go, don't hold it. The second P is pliability, which refers to stool softness. 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I'm Dr. Sanjay Gupta, helping you live a better life.
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16: Not only are the people of Los Angeles and the people of Pacific Palisades having a tough time finding insurance or having a tough time dealing with their insurance companies, but in Orange County, Randy, people are getting kicked off of their policies.
17: Ricardo, you said this wasn't going to happen anymore.
18: I'm very kind of sketched.
17: For more, here's CBS LA.
18: One by one, Orange County homeowners are finding themselves unintentionally uninsured.
17: No, it was intentional.
16: Oh, yes. That was the policy of the insurance companies.
18: They tell CBS LA's Michelle Gili to insurance providers, it's all a matter of location, location, location.
17: Cliche, cliche, cliche.
19: It's been a stressful holiday vacation for a Foothill Ranch homeowner who's been trying to secure fire insurance for his home near the Whiting Ranch Wilderness Park in South Orange County. A letter sent from his current carrier, AAA, says
17: AAA, come on!
16: You're supposed to be better than that.
17: You're supposed to be more expensive, but better than that.
19: Says we're unable to offer renewal of your policy because of the following reason. Your dwelling's proximity to brush is unacceptable, according to the exchange's current underwriting guidelines. The man who asked not to give his name out of concern he may not find insurance.
17: Yeah, you know, that's a legitimate reason to not want to have your face on the TV. Because if someone from State Farm sees this, oh, AAA's not insuring him? Oh, we're not going to insure him either.
16: I love the fact that people are worried about the people who are doing the street takeovers. They're worried about the street gangs. And now they're worried about the insurance companies, too, so they won't show their face on TV.
19: The man who asked not to give his name out of concern he may not find insurance has had AAA for 10 years.
20: So my understanding is it previously was within 500 feet of brush, and it has changed to 1,000 feet. So my home, unfortunately, falls into the 700-foot mark. So they do not want to reinsure my home.
17: That's a pretty massive change that's going to screw over a whole lot of people that live near this area.
16: And if they said, we don't like the brush in your backyard, you can get rid of it or you could trim it. You can do something about it. If the issue is your proximity to something that you have no control over, you're out of luck.
19: Neighbor Karen Frankadakis knows.
17: Now there's a name.
16: You think she ever gets any mail with her name spelled right?
19: Neighbor Karen Frankadakis knows.
17: It's a great name.
19: Neighbor Karen Frankadakis knows it all too.
17: Dutch?
16: Oh, that's got to be Greek.
19: Neighbor Karen Frankadakis knows it all too well. She got the same non-renewal notices from other companies and is now insured through the state's FAIR plan.
17: Uh-oh.
16: You're out of luck, lady.
19: Which bills itself as an insurer of last resort for high-risk properties.
21: We're obviously right bordering Whiting Ranch, so it's not surprising for us that the insurance company is going to cost more, the insurance coverage is going to cost more. What's surprising is that they're canceling and saying we won't cover you because they're afraid of having to pay. That's troublesome.
17: The business model of an insurance company is to collect premiums and never pay out on policies.
16: And that woman is going to have a very hard time getting off the FAIR plan.
19: Industry expert Carl Sussman says before an insurance company can change eligibility guidelines on policies, it must get approval from the California Department of Insurance, which Sussman says AAA did.
17: So it's Ricardo Lara that gave AAA permission to drop all these people by changing the guidelines.
16: Well, you know, he's kind of sketch.
17: He's also a trailblazer.
22: Trailblazing is rarely comfortable, yo.
17: Here we go.
23: But fortunately, if it has to happen, at least now, beginning of the year, I can tell you, and I have not been able to say this for probably 4 or 5 years, there are more companies writing policies today than there were a year ago today.
17: Who, Veronica and Adriana?
16: Yeah, all the shady ones on the billboards.
19: AAA responded in a statement which says in part, we want to continue offering home insurance at competitive rates for the long term. And to responsibly achieve that goal,
17: we need to not write policies.
16: Okay, if the only insurance company that will take you is an insurance company that has boobs in the logo, you're probably better off on the FAIR plan.
19: We must periodically review risks. When we do this, we review policies based on the individual characteristics of the home to determine if we can continue offering coverage.
24: The AAA policy ends in March. The homeowner says he's now scrambling to find another company that will insure his home.
17: I thought the sustainable insurance strategy, which has now been into effect for over a year, was going to stop this from happening, Ricardo.
16: We need to get that trailblazer on the phone.
24: In Foothill Ranch, Michelle Gili, CBS LA.
17: There you go. What do you know? It's 2026 and the insurance crisis continues.
22: Trailblazing is rarely comfortable, yo.

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14: I don't know about you, but my social media feeds are flooded with lotions and potions and gadgets, all promising to unlock different components of longevity. But if you log off, take a step back from all the hype, you'll find that the actual keys to a longer, healthier life are hiding in plain sight. There are 4 of them. Number 1, nutrition. The Mediterranean diet really is the gold standard. Number 2, exercise. You should be getting 150 minutes of moderate intensity exercise or 75 minutes of vigorous intensity exercise every week, plus strength training and stretching. Number 3, sleep. Sleep is when your body and your brain repair themselves. You should be getting 7 to 9 hours a night. And finally, number 4 often gets forgotten, socialization. It's not a bonus, it's a necessity for a healthy life, finding a sense of community, purpose, and belonging. I'm Dr. Sanjay Gupta, helping you live a better life.
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16: Heavy delays as you drive through downtown LA tonight. 110 northbound before the 101. A 2-car crash in the left lane in Arcadia. Some good news here. 210 East Santa Anita Avenue off-ramp. Vehicle fire has been extinguished in the Pyramid Lake area. 5 southbound after Vista Del Lago Road. I'm looking at a 2-car crash with most of the action already along the shoulder. That should be clearing up soon.
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0: 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It's called NTD Evening News.
1: What?
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7: 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Gary McNamara and Eric Harley talk about everything from politics to social issues and news of the day. 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
9: All across America, we are Red Eye Radio. He is Eric Harley and I'm Gary McNamara. Welcome and good morning.
10: Hello.
9: We'll try to be as clear as the beautiful Dallas sky and not smoky. We will be completely and totally transparent here today. Won't be smoky like it is up north.
10: Yeah.
9: When I came in, I figured out I was about 14 miles from the airport. Yeah. And the air is so crystal clear that I could see like 8 planes lined up coming in on both runways at DFW.
10: Yeah.
9: And when you see it from that far away, it looks like a bunch of dive bombers coming down. That's what it looks like. But it was I couldn't believe how clear the landing lights were from that far away. And that's after the entire day talking to friends and relatives in both New York and Cleveland. Leafy, my old producer at our great affiliate KXL. In Portland, he's in Cleveland, and he said they had to cancel activities today. They were canceling activities in my brother told me in the Buffalo area. It's like you just don't want to go out. You breathe it in, and I know that on pollution days here, especially if I'm working out heavily, I feel like I have a slight allergy when that happens here.
10: Right,
9: but you look at it, I mean, the smoke was so thick up there. It was over, there's 77, I think, yesterday.

0: We are Red Eye Radio. He is Eric Carly, and I'm Gary McNamara. Welcome and good morning. So, and we'll play some audio coming up from the president and others following the bottom of the hour. But basically, the president laid out the vulnerabilities in our election system. That's what he did.
1: Yeah.
0: You know, and the, you know, you and I were talking about it. The problem is the whole goal in all of this, if you're going to do it, you've already got the people that have voted for you on your side and probably more.
2: Yeah. Yeah.
0: But you've got, if you're trying to reach independence, Trump is not the one to sell election fraud.
1: Right.
0: He's just not the one. Other people in his administration might be better at doing it. My point is, to independents, it's blah, blah, blah, blah, blah, blah, blah, blah, blah.
2: Right.
0: Even though what he said is 100% right, and we'll get to that coming up.
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4: In West Covina on the 10 westbound after Citrus, got a disabled vehicle. It's a big rig that's blocking the right lane. Look out as you approach there. In Cerritos on the 91 westbound after the 605, a two-vehicle accident. Still working on clearing it from the carpool lane. And in Diamond Bar on the 60 eastbound after Diamond Bar Boulevard, some debris that is causing some flats. That is blocking the carpool lane.
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9: As someone who's been married nearly 25 years, I'll tell you, there's a lot of great things about having a spouse. And according to a new study out of the University of Miami Health System, marriage might even be linked to a lower risk of cancer. Why? Well, the researchers said people who are married are less likely to engage in risky behavior. They're more likely to get a nudge to go to regular preventive medicine appointments and screenings. And they have a partner to share the load of family obligations, household chores, and finances. No one is saying you should get married in the pursuit of better health. But if you are single, how can you build a strong support system to maybe get some of these same benefits? Do your own research, find out what's important, and then hold members of your squad accountable and let them hold you accountable as well. That can provide a lot of support. I'm Dr. Sanjay Gupta, helping you live a better life.

0: We are Red Eye Radio. He's Eric Carlin. I'm Gary McNamara. And by the way, when you talk about fraud, as I said, there's three things that you can do because there's three things on fraud this week. I said this is fraud week because we've had the voter ID, we've had Trump talking about governments, what they want to do, and you've got the hearings on fraud in Minnesota, in California, and the GAO talking about $500 billion, $500 billion. They believe is being illegally taken through, false ID that's being set up by foreign government and foreign entities out there. And you go to the American public. Here's Rand Paul said this yesterday. Visa and MasterCard can catch a fraudulent $1,200 charge in minutes.
1: Yeah.
0: The government, it takes 10 years.
1: Yes.
0: That makes sense to people.
1: Exactly. Exactly. Yeah.
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10: In Azusa on the 210 eastbound after Vermont, look out for an accident that's taken up the center divider. And in the Sepulveda Pass on the 405 northbound at Getty Center, a vehicle fire is over to the right shoulder. That's causing some spectator slowing. And in Mid-City on the 10 westbound before Robertson, an accident has the two left lanes blocked.
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2: In Hollywood on the 101 southbound before Cahuenga, that three-vehicle accident still blocking the right lane. The CHP is working on clearing that over. Some good news in mid-city, though. On the 10 eastbound before Crenshaw, that two-vehicle accident has now cleared from the center divider. And in Pomona, also some good news on the 10 westbound connector to the 57. That stall that was partially blocking the connector has also been cleared.
0: 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ABC.
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4: In Sun Valley, some good news on the 5 southbound Golden State Freeway on-ramp from Brantford. That accident has now cleared from the on-ramp. In Glendale, on the 5 northbound before Western, an accident is taking up the center lane. And in South LA, on the 110 southbound before 28th Street, a disabled vehicle is blocking the right lane.
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1: 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Gary McNamara and Eric Harley talk about everything from politics to social issues and news of the day. Whether you're up late or you're just starting your day, welcome to the show from the Relief Factor Studios. This is Red Eye Radio.
2: All across America, we are Red Eye Radio. He is Eric Harley and I'm Gary McNamara. Welcome to the show. We are at a Friday. By the way, a potpourri of audio cuts coming up. But, you know, I just saw this, and it goes back to this story goes back a couple of months ago, but there was more research that was recently done. I think it was Nate Silver who did it and talked about how many is liberalism a mental illness? And he was one of them that did the study on the fact that like 45% of liberals believe that mental health challenges are an extremely important part of their identity, and it's way over. It is the majority. It's like 7 in 10 young people do. 3 in 4 Gen Z women and Gen Z liberals believe mental health challenges are an important part of their identity. Around 3 in 4 millennial men and millennial liberals believe mental health challenges are an important part of their identity. Now, this is really interesting because very few people have done, we know what the polling says or the research says of what they say. Yeah. But is it true? Are they actually mentally ill? Skeptic Research Center. I just happened to find this as I was drifting along the internet from a couple of months ago from the Skeptic Research Center that's skeptical about anything out there.
3: Yeah.
2: Identifying as mentally ill without symptoms of mental illness, a growing generational divide. Our latest polling suggests that a large proportion of Americans with no or only mild mental health symptoms nevertheless believe mental health challenges are an important part of my identity. He said here, we consider the identity symptom gap, and they go through the 3 in 4 Gen Z women and Gen Z liberals believe mental health challenges are an important part of their identity. 3 in 4 millennial men and millennial liberals believe mental health challenges are an important part of my identity. The tendency to believe that mental illness is important to one's identity is driven more by age.

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3: In Glendora, on the 210 westbound before Grand, look out for a full tire that is blocking the center lane. And in South L.A., on the 110 southbound before 28th Street, that stall has cleared from the roadway. And West Covina, on the 10 eastbound at Citrus, still working on the solo crash that's taken up the center divider.
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15: I went to one of your dealerships. I said, you know what? There's mud flaps on that car. I'm not paying for them. He looked at me, smiled, and said, okay. And I said, no, wait. He goes, if you'd like to haggle, go ahead. I'll take the price of the mud flaps off.
8: For great.

0: We are Red Eye Radio. He is Eric Carlin. I'm Gary McNamara. Welcome and good morning. So, and we'll play some audio coming up from the president and others following the bottom of the hour. But basically, the president laid out the vulnerabilities in our election system. That's what he did.
1: Yeah.
0: You know, and and the, you know, you and I were talking about it. The problem is the whole goal in all of this, if you're going to do it, you've already got the people that have voted for you on your side and probably more.
1: Yeah. Yeah.
0: But you've got, if you're trying to reach independence, Trump is not the one to sell election fraud.
1: Right.
0: He's just not the one. To, other people in his administration might be better at doing it. My point is, to independents, it's blah, blah, blah, blah, blah, blah, blah, blah, blah.
1: Right.
0: Even though what he said is 100% right, and we'll get to that coming up.
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0: actually blocked. There's a 3-car crash, and it looks like slowing is starting back from Alondra. A car is overturned, and a tow truck is on the way for that. In West Covina, on the 10 East at Citrus, there's a solo car crash that's moved out of lanes and is over on the right shoulder. And in Glendora, the 210 West after Sunflower, there's a stalled semi-truck blocking the two middle lanes.
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13: You know, it's funny, when I think back to what the typical American dinner looked like when you and I were kids, there's usually some kind of meat featured at the center of the plate. Vegetables are there, but often thought of as a side dish. More and more, though, we are coming to realize that a plant-based diet, with little or no meat even, is going to be a healthier way to eat for just about everyone. New study out of the University of Hawaii Cancer Center found that eating a high-quality plant-rich diet that includes whole grains, vegetables, and fruits may prevent cognitive impairment even when people start that diet in their late 50s and 60s. Yeah, it's important to make sure you're getting enough protein, fats, complex carbohydrates. Just because you cut out or even cut back on meat, though, is not a license to eat whatever you want. Focus on eating whole, real foods. I'm Dr. Sanjay Gupta, helping you live a better life.
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6: Pointed to reports that the former Venezuelan government rigged voting machines in their country in order to secure election victories.
7: This intelligence underscores why we must take urgent action to ensure that our own system can never, ever be hacked or compromised like it was in the past.
6: However, critics argue the information China acquired was publicly available and could not be used to manipulate vote results. And numerous audits and investigations have been conducted on the 2020 election, none of which support the president's longstanding claim of fraud. Nevertheless, Trump warned Americans changes are needed.
7: Put together, these disclosures reveal an election system so broken and so vulnerable that no one can possibly defend it.
6: The president once again pushed for his landmark election security measure to become law.
7: Congress must pass the Save America Act. How easy is that to do unless you want to cheat?
6: Democratic Congressman Jim Himes on MS Now says Trump is simply trying to set up a constitutional crisis on election night this November.
8: He was setting the basis for him to turn around at midnight on election day and say, I warned you. I warned you back in July that the Chinese were doing XYZ and the Venezuelans were doing XYZ and all this terrible stuff. It happened tonight. I am deploying federal officers from the Department of Homeland Security to 7 states. They will be seizing ballot boxes.
6: Multiple networks chose not to take the president's remarks live, including ABC and NBC. CNN did not air the full speech, while MS Now and CBS aired some of it live. Fox News carried all of it.
7: Fraud like this should mean a revocation of their licenses. They use our public multi-billion-dollar in value airways for absolutely no money. They pay nothing.
6: After the speech, Fox News stated they were, quote, not in a position to evaluate the accuracy of the president's statements or claims at this time. John Stolness, Washington.
9: From the upper Midwest to the East Coast, visibility is horrible, and trying to breathe is even worse. It's all thanks to smoke from the hundreds of wildfires burning in Canada. Correspondent Rich Johnson reports air quality in Chicago and New York City has become a serious health concern.
10: The wildfire smoke is something for all the senses to experience.
11: It was smoggy. It smelled like burnt gasoline and burnt plastic.
10: Brooklyn resident Zimri Glanzer was not able to spend much time on her balcony.
11: With my asthma, it was actually so hard to breathe. The air felt really thick.
10: It was the same story all the way west to Chicago, which took tourist Samuel Etienne by surprise.
12: I live down in Miami, so we don't really get that much wildfires happening, and it's a bit overwhelming. I had to run to the store and buy myself a mask and a Mercy inhaler, and I was not expecting this.
10: But the first to feel it were the people of Canada, especially Toronto, where it's like
13: the earth smoking a cigarette, and we're getting the secondhand smoke.
10: Toronto public health official Howard Shapiro tells CTV that smoke is carrying a lot of really bad stuff.
13: Those particles are going to contain a whole sort of soup of different chemicals and compounds.
10: Material that can get into your bloodstream, making existing health problems even worse.
14: We always worry about those people that have respiratory or cardiovascular illnesses, so things like asthma, chronic obstructive pulmonary disease.
10: Dr. Daryl Thornton is a critical care and pulmonary physician at the Metro Health System in Cleveland. His comment courtesy of WKYC. With most Canadian fires nowhere near being contained, much less put out, the U.S. National Weather Service says we should get used to the smoky air.

0: Forecasters say it could be around until snow begins to fall in Canada. That's too much for some U.S. lawmakers to bear. Four members of the House have written to Canadian Prime Minister Mark Carney demanding that Canada do more to prevent wildfires. And Ohio Senator Bernie Moreno says he's going to introduce a bill to sanction Canada. And while the Northeast got it first, the Mid-Atlantic from D.C. to North Carolina will feel the effects today as all that smoke moves south. I'm Richard Johnson.
1: 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It's 12 after. A flyover by the Blue Angels in Pensacola cleared by the Navy Secretary. We've got details when America in the Morning returns. Don't go anywhere.
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0: It's 26 after. The federal government's bringing back a policy that's raising concerns for legal immigrants and their U.S.-born relatives. Correspondent Jennifer King reports the rule in question surrounds immigrants who currently receive public benefits, including food stamps and housing vouchers.
1: The Trump administration is moving to deny green cards to immigrants who use public benefits like food stamps, housing vouchers, or Medicaid. The policy revives a rule that applicants have to show they wouldn't be, quote, public charges, i.e. a burden to taxpayers. It was implemented during President Trump's first term, but reversed under President Biden. A post by U.S. Citizenship and Immigration Services says that under President Trump, the agency is restoring the basic principle that immigrants must be able to support themselves. Immigrant advocates and public health groups have criticized the rule, saying it will have a chilling effect on the health and safety of legal immigrants and the children of mixed status families. Jennifer King, Washington.
0: His job at the White House was to operate a teleprompter used when President Trump gives speeches. But now the president's longtime staffer is under investigation for placing bets on what would be in those speeches on a prediction market website. Correspondent Haya Panjwani reports on a gambling incident out of the White House.
2: President Trump's teleprompter operator is on unpaid leave after allegedly making prediction market bets on the president's speeches. The enforcement chief of online prediction market, Kalshi, says they contacted federal regulators about bets allegedly made about what President Donald Trump would say in speeches. White House Press Secretary Caroline Levitt.
3: Obviously, I'm aware of the report. The president is too. I spoke with him about it. He believes it's deeply unfortunate and frankly a disgrace. And the individual that was cited in that report is complying with the CFTC.
2: ABC News first reported that Gabriel Perez used his inside knowledge to win more than $100,000 betting on what the president would say in addresses. That included Trump's State of the Union speech earlier this year. Perez has been operating Trump's teleprompter since 2016. Haya Panjwani, Washington.
0: America in the Morning for Friday, July 17th, 2026, is produced by Jeff McKay. I'm Clayton Neville in for John Trout, and this is Westwood One.
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8: This is America in the Morning from Westwood One. Here's what's coming up this half hour. Historic flooding for a second consecutive year in parts of Texas.
9: The U.S. government has designated two more Mexican cartels as terrorist organizations. I'm Donna Warder.
10: The Food and Drug Administration approved a first-of-its-kind pill that can drastically reduce cholesterol. Ed Donahue, Washington.
11: Taiwanese chip-making company TSMC has announced its plans to invest in expanding its manufacturing plants in the U.S. I'm Karen Shamas.
12: A company that sells ghost gun kits has been ordered to pay over $104 million. I'm Jennifer King.
13: Learn the story in Homer's classic poem, The Odyssey, in theaters now. I'm Kevin Carr.
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2: Golf's final major of 2026, the Open Championships at Royal Birkdale in England. American Jackson Suber holds the lead at 5-under par after the first round, one shot ahead of England's Daniel Brown and Sungjae Im of South Korea. The 26-year-old Suber has never won since turning pro out of the University of Mississippi, and among the top 12 scorers on Thursday, Suber is one of five playing in the Open for the very first time. Bryson DeChambeau is two shots off the lead. Defending champion Scottie Scheffler, three back. Among this year's major winners, U.S. Open champ J.J. Spaun is five shots back at even par. PGA titleist Aaron Rye is one over. And two-time defending Masters champion Rory McIlroy, two over par. Baseball is back, one game on Thursday to ring in the second half. Mets hit three home runs and topped the Phillies 4-1. Ninth-place hitter Francisco Alvarez hit two of the long balls. Brett Beatty went deep as well.
3: Speaks to the length of our lineup and the kind of talent we have in this room. We got a deep lineup, and it showed tonight.
2: New York had been swept by Boston just before the break. Everyone else returns to the diamond today, including a doubleheader at Fenway Park between the Rays and those Red Sox, who have won nine games in a row. The World Cup final on Sunday in New Jersey. Argentina going for back-to-back titles as they take on Spain, the 2010 champions, who haven't trailed for even a second during this year's tournament. The third-place consolation game in Miami tomorrow pits France against England. And that other football, NFL training camps open next week. Starting on Wednesday for the Cardinals and the Panthers, they're set to play in the Hall of Fame game in Canton, Ohio, August 6th. That's Friday Sports.
1: It's 7 till. The new Christopher Nolan movie is out this weekend, and we'll have a preview when America in the Morning returns after these messages.
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0: 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And coming soon to the Oxnard Performing Arts Center, Psychedelic Furs, John B. and Kenny Lattimore, Todd Rundgren, Louis the Singer, and more. 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

0: Young Dubliners, Orianthe, Samantha Fish, Oingo Boingo, former members, Too Short, and more. And coming soon to the Oxnard Performing Arts Center, Psychedelic Furs, John B. and Kenny Lattimore, Todd Rundgren, Louis the Singer, and more. 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

0: the U.S. government bringing back a policy that's raising concerns for legal immigrants and their U.S.-born relatives. We'll bring you those concerns when America in the Morning returns.
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0: teleprompter since 2016. Hayapanjwani, Washington.
1: America in the Morning for Friday, July 17th, 2026 is produced by Jeff McKay. I'm Clayton Neville in for John Trout, and this is Westwood One.
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7: You know, it's funny, when I think back to what the typical American dinner looked like when you and I were kids, there's usually some kind of meat featured at the center of the plate. Vegetables are there, but often thought of as a side dish. More and more, though, we are coming to realize that a plant-based diet, with little or no meat even, is going to be a healthier way to eat for just about everyone. New study out of the University of Hawaii Cancer Center found that eating a high-quality plant-rich diet that includes whole grains, vegetables, and fruits may prevent cognitive impairment even when people start that diet in their late 50s and 60s. Yeah, it's important to make sure you're getting enough protein, fats, complex carbohydrates. Just because you cut out or even cut back on meat, though, is not a license to eat whatever you want. Focus on eating whole, real foods. I'm Dr. Sanjay Gupta, helping you live a better life.
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1: This is America in the Morning from Westwood One. Here's what's coming up this half hour. Historic flooding for a second consecutive year in parts of Texas.
18: The U.S. government has designated two more Mexican cartels as terrorist organizations. I'm Donna Warner.
19: The Food and Drug Administration approved a first-of-its-kind pill that can drastically reduce cholesterol. Ed Donahue, Washington.
20: Taiwanese chip-making company TSMC has announced its plans to invest in expanding its manufacturing plants in the U.S. I'm Karen Shamas.
21: 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I'm Jennifer King.
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1: Kits has been ordered to pay over $104 million in the 2023 death of teenager Henry Willis. The Louisville, Kentucky jury verdict is believed to be the largest ever awarded against a firearms dealer. Laura Herp's son was 18 when he purchased a Glock pistol build kit and used it to end his life.
2: Husky Armory robbed our family of the time we needed to help him through his darkest moments. I firmly believe my son would be alive today if Husky Armory had sold him that ghost gun. Putting time and space between a person in crisis and a firearm can make all the difference between life and death.
1: The two-day trial focused on whether the company skirted federal regulations requiring background checks and barring the sale of ghost gun kits to people under 21. Dana Mulhauser is an attorney with Everytown Law.
3: They bypassed his parents. They bypassed the law, and they shipped a lethal weapon right to his door.
1: I'm Jennifer King.
4: A new movie is hitting theaters this weekend, directed by Christopher Nolan, one that's already had the approval of Tom Cruise, who got an advance ticket to the film. Entertainment reporter Kevin Carr has a sneak peek at The Odyssey.
5: Oscar-winning director Christopher Nolan goes to war with his new film, The Odyssey.
6: After years of war, no one could stand between my men. And home.
5: This adaptation of Homer's epic poem about the Greek army attempting to return home from the Trojan War stars Matt Damon as the hero Odysseus, who takes a 10-year journey with his men facing giants, monsters, and witches along the way.
7: I think it's asleep.
5: Nolan's work blows hot and cold for me, sometimes offering an incredible cinematic experience. Other times plotting with bombastic pretension.
8: You godsons speak in ways we understand.
5: I can't say that The Odyssey escaped all of this, but it worked for me to deliver a truly epic event.
9: The gods told you.
8: Then I defy the gods.
5: Sure, there are some script problems, but I give that a pass considering it's based on hundreds of pages of ancient verse. Nolan is in his element with massive set pieces featuring some excellent practical effects and a truly terrifying look at war.
10: I need everyone in this party dead. I can still save them.
5: Yet it also offers a forgotten message of humanity.
11: Tell me what you remember.
5: Even if you only know about the Trojan horse and the fuller brush-style military helmets, The Odyssey is a fascinating journey.
8: We won war. Help me go home.
5: The Odyssey gets 4.5 stars out of 5. I'm Kevin Carr, and that's the way I see it.
4: America in the Morning for Friday, July 17th, 2026 is produced by Jeff McKay. I'm Clayton Neville in for John Trout, and this is Westwood One.
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9: School district is being sued over a required ethnic studies course. Dina Kodiak reports.
21: Critics say parents were not allowed to review the lessons, which they claim include controversial topics and negative messages. The lawsuit also claims that money meant for arts and other programs was used to pay for a $7 million update to history and social studies classes, including the ethnic studies course for freshmen. Critics also argue the course is too political and also does not count for college credit. The lawsuit asks the district to cancel it.
9: The Beverly Hills Unified School District has approved a new classroom technology and AI policy. Sharon Rudin reports.
22: Superintendent Dr. Alex Cherniss says the policy aims to strike a balance between limiting screen time and preparing students for an increasingly technology-driven future. The new guidelines limit screen time for younger students while expanding artificial intelligence instruction in higher grades. The school board unanimously adopted the plan Tuesday. District officials go on to say that traditional teaching methods, which include direct instruction, handwriting, printed books, classroom discussions, and independent thinking, will remain at the core of student learning.
9: And the Port of Los Angeles is reporting the busiest June in its 118-year history. More than 1 million container units moved through the port last month, making it the best June ever and the third busiest month on record. That's the latest. I'm John Fink.
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24: Heading through Castaic on the 5 southbound before Templin Highway, you've got a disabled vehicle along a narrow right shoulder. That's very close to passing traffic. Use caution as you approach. Santa Clarita, the 5 northbound before the 14, a camper shell has the carpool lane blocked. And in West Hollywood, had a water main break yesterday. Sunset Boulevard, both directions closed between Sherbourne and Larrabee. Santa Monica Boulevard closed between San Vicente and Hancock.
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16: Well, Nathan Hochman might be going after the Johns, but the state of California is going after the billionaires, and they cannot hightail it out of town fast enough. As today, we learn that Google co-founder Sergey Brin is cutting ties with California. In the 10 days before Christmas, an entity connected to Brin terminated or moved 15 California LLCs that oversee some of his business interests or investment out of the state. In addition to him, we've seen the same thing happen from Larry Page, Larry Ellison, and Peter Thiel. Billionaires recognize that they're being targeted by the SEIU. They do not trust the California electorate.

0: in the schools, you see fewer people shopping in the malls, those sorts of things. But when you're dealing with this class of people, when you're dealing with the billionaires, the numbers that move out don't necessarily hurt you. If you get the wrong 10 people moving out of the state, it could blow your budget.
1: These people, with their capital gains, fund a major portion of California's $350 billion budget.
0: Who was it that worked out the numbers? Someone just did that recently, where they found that the top 1% of income earners in the state of California represent some insane part of our budget.
1: And if they go, guess who they're coming to make up those gaps? Because they're not going to immediately start cutting the budget by $100 billion. They're going to have to go after the rest of us.
0: And they have no problem doing that. Well, one of the few Democrats who is out there railing against this tax increase is the mayor of San Jose, Matt Mahan. Now, the governor of California, Gavin Newsom, does not support this SEIU-sponsored measure, but I don't think he's going to be campaigning up and down the state against it. I think he's going to be officially against it, so it can't be used against him when he runs for president, but this is not going to be his cause in the upcoming election. Matt Mahan, on the other hand, represents San Jose, and he understands how catastrophic this would be, not just for the state, but for his city, if Californians were to approve this initiative.
1: And that's why he wrote an op-ed in the San Francisco Standard, and now he's talking about that op-ed with a lot of local stations. Let's hear Matt Mahan's conversation with KPIX in the Bay.
2: Hey, if you're a billionaire in California, you have a decision to make.
1: By the way, if you're doing the news in the Bay, you can literally say that. Because there might be a billionaire watching.
0: There might be 10.
2: Risk paying big money in a proposed billionaire tax or just leave the state. So supporters of the tax say it could raise billions to help fund social services. But critics warn more taxes for the state's wealthiest residents could backfire. So
1: also, don't we have enough money? It's not that we don't have enough money. It's that the money is wasted.
0: We know the money going to these phony baloney homeless organizations and organizations that are similar to that on various causes. We know that that money is being laundered. We know that that money is being stolen. We're seeing it now play out before our eyes in Minnesota. If there was an audit in California, what do you think we'd find here? But they can't cut off the gravy train, so they need to tax us and generate more money.
2: So let's drill down. The billionaire tax ballot measure would require California billionaires to pay 5% of their wealth stretched over 5 years. 90%.
1: And that includes unrealized capital gains. So it's your theoretical wealth.
0: Yeah, they're going to force them to, I guess, liquidate their stock portfolio to be able to pay the bill.
1: Well, and then you're going to be paying all kinds of capital gains taxes.
2: 90% makes up gaps created by federal cuts to California's health care system. The other 10, we're told, would go towards food assistance and public education. In the end.
1: Of course, because the teachers got to get a cut, don't they, Cecily?
3: Get that money.
0: And again, enrollment is in decline.
2: You'll get to decide and have a voice. The measure needs 900,000 signatures before it would then be put on a ballot that is scheduled to go out in November. But already,
1: this ballot in 2026 in November is going to have so many tax increases and bonds on it. It's going to be insane.
0: And given the makeup of this electorate, I'm not sure that this electorate will vote any of them down.
1: Let's check in on the electorate.
4: No, I don't know enough to give you any good information, but good luck finding someone who does.
0: And therein lies the problem.
2: But already there's some reaction from some of those billionaires. Oracle's Larry Ellison, father to David Ellison, who, by the way, owns Paramount and CBS, as well as Alphabet's Larry Page. They're taking steps to move some of their businesses out of California. There's a headline.
1: This was yesterday, so as you reported, there's already two more to that list.
0: Uh-oh.
2: California, there's a headline this morning, in fact, that Mr. Ellison recently and quietly sold a mega-million-dollar property in Pacific Heights. Arguably, one California leader who has many billionaires in his town is San Jose Mayor Matt Mahan. So he joins us live right now. So right off the top, just want to ask you that clear question. Where do you stand on this? Tax the billionaires and risk losing them?
5: Well, Reid, I'm all for taxing billionaires, but I think this is the wrong way to do it. I'm really concerned about this.

0: proposal because I think that the unintended consequence is likely to be fewer high-paying tech jobs, less economic opportunity, and in the long run, I think it's likely to lead to more of a burden on middle-class families because the state will have to turn to them as we lose billionaires and they relocate their companies out of state.
1: The state's not going to magically trim their budget to where it was when Gavin Newsom first took office at $200 billion. They're going to keep it at $350 billion and keep increasing it. And if they lose the high earners, they're going to get that money somewhere.
2: And here's the thing. Never in human history have people been as mobile as they are now. With the internet, with laptops, with smartphones, with the ability to telecommute, people can work wherever it is that they are, provided they have these materials.
1: Some of us can.
2: It's not like the old days where you had to be in Pittsburgh to get the steel, or you had to be in West Virginia to get the coal. If your job is to move money around, or your job is white collar in nature, you can work pretty much wherever it is that you are. And if the state of California is going to be punitive, you can live somewhere else. And if you want to come here for whatever reason, you want to go to wine country, you want to go to the beach, you want to go on vacation, whatever, you can come and you can stay here in a hotel, or you can rent a house for a period of time and then go back to whatever state it is that's welcoming you, that wants you to live there, that wants you to work there, that wants you to pay taxes there. This is catastrophic for California.
1: You can go to Texas and just not be in Texas for the awful months.
2: You know what's funny? People know I'm a cruise ship nerd. I love going on cruise ships. And one of the things that's changed on cruise ships over time is that it used to be that people were on those ships if they were retired. They had all the time in the world. You could sail around the ocean, go to different places, have a ball. And then you have had people who were there who were newlyweds or on their honeymoon, whatever the case may be.
1: Gambling addicts.
2: Them too. But now what you see on the cruise ships during the sea days or the port days, you go up to one of the lounges, you go up to a bar that's closed where it's just a bunch of tables. And what do you see? You see a bunch of 20-somethings, 30-somethings, 40-somethings with the laptops out and the headphones on. And they're working. And they have these jobs where they can work wherever it is that they are. And they don't miss a beat. If you can do that from a cruise ship, you can certainly do that from any state in the union.
1: You remember that retiring San Diego city attorney employee that she was going to retire and go on a year-long cruise around the world? The city of San Diego said, "We need you. Can you work remote?" She said, "Sure, as long as I'm on the cruise ship."
2: My kind of gal.
0: We've seen this experiment run before. There are about a dozen European countries that at the national or the country level implemented wealth taxes. Nine of them have already eliminated them because a majority found that it was not only too hard to administer, but they actually lost revenue. They collected less money after the wealth tax than they had before because it creates an incentive.
1: This is like increasing parking fees on a massive scale.
2: People find alternatives.
0: Because it creates an incentive for those with capital to move elsewhere, to invest elsewhere. I am all for addressing income inequality, economic inequality. It is a fundamental threat to our democracy. It's something we work on at the local level in San Jose by using technology to make government more efficient, removing barriers to building more housing so we increase its affordability. But and there are also massive loopholes in the tax code that benefit wealthy people that we should close. But having California go it alone on a wealth tax is incredibly risky, and it particularly threatens the industry that my community, San Jose, Silicon Valley, relies on.
1: Silicon Valley doesn't have to be in Silicon Valley anymore, and if you really want to test that, you're gonna.
2: And someone should tell that communist freak in New York that Wall Street doesn't have to be on actual Wall Street anymore either.
3: It is your bread and butter. I want to get your reaction then to something that Ro Khanna posted on X. Can we pull that up? He says, "We believe billionaires can pay a modest wealth tax so working class Californians have the Medicaid your party cut." That's directed at Texas Senator Ted Cruz. Mayor Mahan, a critic of that view, might say that California's many budget deficits, and they are famous, lie in Democrats. And

0: their failure, and their failures where managing our monies are concerned and managing it effectively. Mayor, we're seeing these businesses leave for other states. We're talking about Texas. We're talking about Florida, the state of Nevada. Why would a business want to?
1: People are willingly leaving picture perfect weather to humidity that makes it feel like you're walking through cheese.
2: That's government for you.
0: Why would a business want to come into California or stay in California when you consider the high cost of living for the workforce, right? When you see that businesses already pay a lot of taxes, and then the threat that the brain power at the helm of these businesses that provide jobs say, hey, I can do better when I go out of state. Why would somebody want to stay in business in California? What's your argument?
1: And when we come back, we'll hear Matt Mahan's argument, because I bet you it's going to be a pretty good one.
3: You and California have so much in common. For one, you're both broke. Stick around, and after the break, John and Randy might just fix one of those. It's the Fix California Hour replay. KABC Dependable Traffic. Now.
4: We're seeing some volume on the maps this morning in the city of Carson. A collision is partially blocking the 110 southbound connector to the 405 north. A little bit slow there as you try to make your way through. Same thing goes for Southgate. We have a brush fire right shoulder, but some slowdowns in the area, 710 southbound on Imperial Highway. And in Long Beach, some debris is blocking your central lanes. Keep an eye out for that 405 northbound from Bellflower Boulevard to Lakewood Boulevard.
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1: 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And it does the greatest job on steaks. I'm going to do some flat irons this week. It does a great job on chicken, including chicken breasts. I have a video on my social media at Randy Wang Radio on Instagram and Facebook. You can see me doing some sausages on there. I'm going to put up some videos of some chicken breasts later this week. Even does a great job on shrimp, on veggies. The grill heats up to 1,000 degrees in just 3 minutes, which, you know what's the side effect of that? 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
20: If I were to ask you what makes for a good night's sleep, you'd probably say a dark, quiet room, not too many things on your mind. But every night when you go to get some Z's, how often do you really think about the temperature in your bedroom? Temperature may be one of the most underappreciated factors in sleep. 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Most experts will recommend a room temperature of 60 to 67 degrees Fahrenheit. You might also experiment

For one, I find myself wanting to grill more often because the thing heats up to 1,000 degrees in just 3 minutes. 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
2: Our stocks, and they want to tax us on the things that we own, that we've already paid sales tax for or inherited. And the few billionaires that are going to be leaving, while they'll make a great impact, we have over 7 million illegal aliens, I'm going to call them that, in Los Angeles that get free everything. And I'm going to put it into terms of how it affects me and what this is going to do to make me want to move out of California. And I agree with the first caller because I grew up here and we're moving to Florida because we cannot take it anymore. I don't want to have the freeways watch every 11 miles I go over the speed limit. I don't want to have a policeman give me a $500 ticket if I look at my phone at a red light. And I don't want to be told how much I have to pay on things that I worked hard for and earned while somebody can crawl over the border and get free rent, free telephone, free medical care, and free education. I've had it. It's not just the millionaire's tax. It's the middle class tax. And we are all going to be affected by it.
3: Well, and they find any number of ways to continue to punish us because they hate our lifestyles. They don't like the fact that we want to live in single family homes. They don't like the fact that we want to drive our own cars and not ride on public transit. They hate the fact that we recognize that the public schools are awful and we won't send our kids to those schools. We find alternate means. And they figure out ways to punish us because we live a lifestyle that is not a lifestyle that they approve of. And when they run out of ways of punishing us, they find new ways and they just keep it going time and time and time again. And people have had enough. And what you just described is exactly the case. People can vote with their feet. We're voting at the ballot box. We lose every time we have a vote. And the people who vote with the majority, for whatever reason, don't seem to have a problem with it. Well, here's the thing. You can't force us to stay here forever. And it's not just even people moving from California to other states. We've seen population shifts within the state where people in LA County go, wait a minute, I love the weather. I love the sports teams. I love the restaurants. My friends are here. My family's here. My business is here. But I can't live like this anymore. So I'm moving to Orange County. Or I'm going to move to Riverside County and I'm just going to telecommute or I'm just going to sit in traffic. But I get to live like a normal person when I'm at home. And it drives them crazy that they can't force us to stay here and live in their artificially created misery.
2: Absolutely. I'm one step out and it's sad. It's really sad. And I heard Elaine, I forgot her name, she's fabulous, from Palisades the other day, speaking about the fact that with all the craziness, people still vote the same way. They never learn a lesson. That's maddening. The public in California is mentally deranged. They are mentally deranged.
3: All right. Thank you for the call. Let's go to Joseph in Redondo Beach. Joseph, hello.
4: Well, you know, every day I see in the news another business closing, whether it's, you know, mom and pop that's been around for 100 years to massive oil refineries or industries are leaving California. Last year, a costume supply company liquidated and sold everything and moved and shut down because the entertainment industry has left. Once the infrastructure leaves, you're not going to be able to bring it back. It's incredibly hard to bring back an industry once they're gone. And, California just has an all-out attack on wealthy people and corporations. But guess what? Wealthy people, they're great customers. They pay for everybody else because they're buying stuff. They're also investors that start companies, invest in companies, and they also employ people. So people's lives are based on them. And this tax, like the previous woman said, sure, they're saying billionaire tax, but they're going to establish a new tax.

0: is basically a property tax on everything you own. And if the billionaires leave, guess who they're going to go after? Everyone. But they say it's a billionaire tax, like the mansion tax over in L.A., and it's taxing a lot of things, you know, like apartment buildings, commercial buildings. It's they're driving the tax into everything and everyone. And so while you think you're voting just to go after a few people, and those few people leave, then they're going to go after everybody else. And that's the problem. You can't look at what it is now. Is what is it going to be in 10, 20 years?
1: You're not wrong. And unless they pump the brakes, we're going to continue to go in this direction. Thank you for the call. Ken in Studio City. Ken, you have about 30 seconds. Go.
2: Hi, guys. I have already 1 foot out the California door. It's been very difficult for me and for most of the people who are your listening audience to understand something. Most of the people that I know here who are Democrats call themselves Kennedy Democrats, but they're not. They vote. They have a Pavlovian response to look for the D. They vote emotion.
3: That's what she said.
2: They're not common sense.
1: On that note, we're going to have to call it quits.
4: Coming up, John and Randy examine ways to fix our golden state. But first, 5 minutes of prescription drug commercials.
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6: Crime victims, families, and prosecutors are suing the California Board of Parole hearings over new rules for inmates serving life without parole. The rules, effective October 1st, let the board recommend some inmates who have served at least 25 years for possible sentence reductions or clemency. Up to 2,400 inmates could qualify, including violent offenders. A federal judge has paused California's new recycling law, which was meant to make it clearer for people to know which packaging can actually be recycled. The Truth in Recycling law would have banned recycling symbols on packaging that doesn't really get recycled. It was signed into law in 2021 and was supposed to start October 4th. Business groups sued, saying it violates free speech. And San Francisco Mayor Dan Lurie is calling for stiffer regulations for robo-taxis after a Waymo meltdown. Thousands of people were stranded on the 4th of July after dozens of Waymos got stuck in traffic and ran out of juice. That's the latest. I'm John Fink.
4: 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Now.
7: Due to yesterday's water main break, West Hollywood has a couple of road closures. Sunset Boulevard, both directions, shut down from Sherbourne to Larrabee. And Santa Monica Boulevard is closed from San Vincent to Hancock. Earlier flooding has damaged roadways and residences in the area, so you may want to take alternate routes where possible, or at least proceed with caution on those roadways that are still open but damaged. Again, proceed with caution there.
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11: A better life with Dr. Sanjay Gupta.
12: As someone who's been married nearly 25 years, I'll tell you, there's a lot of great things about having a spouse. And according to a new study out of the University of Miami Health System, marriage might even be linked to a lower risk of cancer. Why? Well, the researchers said people who are married are less likely to engage in risky behavior. They're more likely to get a nudge to go to regular preventive medicine appointments and screenings. And they have a partner to share the load of family obligations, household chores, and finances. No one is saying you should get married in the pursuit of better health. But if you are single, how can you build a strong support system to maybe get some of these same benefits? Do your own research, find out what's important, and then hold members of your squad accountable and let them hold you accountable as well. That can provide a lot of support. I'm Dr. Sanjay Gupta, helping you live a better life.
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6: San Jose Mayor Matt Mahan is reacting to the proposed billionaires tax initiative that the SEIU desperately wants.
7: Let's go back to KPIX in the interview that took place yesterday.
8: Why would a business want to come into California or stay in California when you consider the high cost of living for the workforce, right? When you see that businesses already pay a lot of taxes, and then the threat that the brain power at the helm of these businesses that provide jobs say, hey, I can do better when I go out of state. Why would somebody want to stay in business in California? What's your argument? We live in a beautiful place. We have amazing people, but we're not incentivizing them from a business standpoint.
9: Well, Reed, you're absolutely right. I mean, that is my concern, and it's why I have said, my mantra has been, let's ask government to be better, to do more with what we've got before we ask taxpayers for more of their money. We already
7: are. What a novel concept.
6: They're going to kick this guy out of the Democratic Party.
7: Well, they didn't after he already broke ranks with Prop 36. I mean, the thing is, it's hard to go after him when he's successful.
6: Newsom did go after him on social media when he did campaign on behalf of Prop 36. It'll be interesting to see how the SEIU responds to this if he is going to be one of the leading voices opposed to this initiative.
9: We already are in one of the highest tax. In fact, I think we are the second highest tax rate state in the country. It's also worth noting that the top 1% of income earners, including those billionaires we were referencing earlier, pay over 40% of the income tax in California every year. So we already have an extremely progressive.
7: So like 100 people are responsible for 40% of the income.
6: And we're losing them one by one.
7: Each one is going to be detrimental, but here we go. SEIU, they know what they're doing.
9: Of the income tax in California every year. So we already have an extremely progressive tax code. I do think there are loopholes we could close. I don't think high net worth individuals should be able to borrow against their unrealized stock options as a...
7: That's a common sense solution.
6: Here's something else to think about. As someone who has lived in California my entire life, you have too, Randy. You were born and raised in Los Angeles County. The state of California has gotten worse over time. And it almost doesn't even matter what category you're talking about, whether you're talking about homelessness, crime, cost of living, traffic, availability of restaurants. So many of the restaurants went under during COVID. It doesn't matter what you're talking about. It was better the way it used to be. And a lot of these people remember California when it was

0: fun. They remember California when you could get from point A to point B, when you didn't have to constantly look over your shoulder because someone might hit you on the head. They remember that. They have that idea in their head. And if you chase them out of the state and they go someplace else, and all of a sudden they don't have these problems, it's not like you're going to be able to get them to come back. So instead of chasing them out of the state, we should be doing everything we can to keep them here and to bring California back to the way that it used to be, which was a place that was affordable, a place that was safe, and a place where you could have a good time. And that's not what they're doing. They're doing the opposite.
1: Or stock gains as a way to avoid paying taxes. I think there are some loopholes that would generate more revenue and just create a tax code that's fairer for everyone. So
2: But that's not what this is about. What the SEIU thing is about is specifically charging a certain portion of the population a massive fee that's going to go directly to their members in their pockets. That's the money supposed to go towards organizations connected to the SEIU, which is the hospitals and the schools and the food delivery programs.
0: If they said the money's going to go to the general fund, I bet you they would have gotten Newsom behind it. But the fact that all of the money is being earmarked specifically for their members gives no one else any incentive to get behind this.
2: Well, this is the game you can play. If you get enough signatures, you can put something on the ballot that directly benefits you.
1: That stuff makes a lot of sense. We can be smarter and more targeted, but the picture you're painting is absolutely right, and I hear it every single day. It is too hard to start and grow a company, to invest here, to build here. And again, it's always the middle and working classes. I grew up in a little farming town. My dad was a postal worker, and you know, my big break in life was getting to Silicon Valley and getting that first job I got in the tech industry. We're threatening that golden goose because we just make it too hard to invest and grow in this state. And it is time for us to think differently. We could make government significantly more efficient. Why don't we start by addressing the waste, fraud, and abuse we've seen just in the last 5 years?
2: Oh, those are bad words in Sacramento.
0: Oh, you're going after some very politically connected groups.
1: The waste, fraud, and abuse we've seen just in the last 5 years, fraudulent unemployment claims in California have amounted to somewhere between $20 and $30 billion in total waste, fraud, outright
3: All right.
1: fraud.
3: Mayor Matt Mahan, you're teeing up a question I think everybody who's watching is asking. Are you going to run for California governor when Gavin Newsom leaves office?
2: Okay, this was definitely, the segment's almost over, and the producer is screaming in this guy's ear, ask him if he's running for governor. Because that was very abrupt.
3: Outright All right, Mayor Matt Mahan, you're teeing up a question I think everybody who's watching is asking. Are you going to run for California governor when Gavin Newsom leaves office?
1: Look, I ran for mayor of San Jose to make San Jose a model for the state of California to solve problems. I didn't run to jump to something else, but I'm deeply concerned about the trend that I see. I am not hearing the kind of common sense, moderate, pragmatic leadership.
2: Not even from Katie Porter?
0: Well, the only thing we're hearing from her are curse words.
4: Get out of my shop.
3: That's not a no, Governor. That's not a no, Mayor Mahan.
2: Oh, we already called him governor.
0: Well, I guess he's being optimistic.
3: That's not a no, Governor. That's not a no, Mayor Mahan.
1: Look, as I've said, I haven't ruled it out. I'm hoping that we hear real leadership from the candidates in the field or a new entrant.
2: Have you seen who's running?
3: Breaking news here on your community station. Mayor Matt Mahan saying he's not ruling out running for California governor. Thank you so much for those thoughts. We really appreciate it. We're going to air some of those over on PIX Plus 44 cable channels.
2: Okay, we don't need the plug, but there you go. Matt Mahan on the wealth tax and not ruling out that he might run for governor if no good candidates emerge.
0: I would love to see this guy run for governor so all of these ideas get debated on stage. The problem I think that Matt Mahan has is that within his party, there's no one interested in any of this. The group of people that he appeals to are essentially Republicans and no party preference voters. But I don't know if that's enough to get you over the hump and to elect you governor in this environment.

0: this state is very blue, this state is very partisan, and you look at all the different flavors of Democrats who are running for governor right now, none of them sound like this. Antonio Villaraigosa plays footsie with some of these things, but he won't go all in like Matt Mahan did. It would be interesting to see him in that field to see how he polls. My fear is that whatever votes he gets would come from the two Republican candidates, because I don't know any Democrats in my own personal life who would vote for a candidate who takes these positions. It's the antithesis of where that party is right now. They just elected a socialist in New York, a socialist in Seattle, a socialist in Chicago. We have a socialist elected citywide in Los Angeles as controller. We have a socialist bloc on the city council that keeps getting bigger every time we have an election. I don't see what evidence is out there that says that there's any appetite at all within that party for a common sense candidate like this.
1: So what you're saying is I should keep looking for a house in Santa Fe.
0: I mean, I wish things were different. And what does he have to lose? I mean, get in the race and let's see. Maybe I'm wrong. I hope I'm wrong.
1: Oh, here's a one-bedroom, one-bathroom condo for $400,000. All right, I'm out.
0: Let's go to Eric in San Pedro. Eric, hello.
2: Hi, guys. Wow, just your conversation now brings up so many more issues. But, you know, I'm not a billionaire. But my household income is such that, you know, we're paying probably $20,000, $25,000 a year in state income tax. And that enough. That's enough. You know, we can go anywhere. We're just setting up the lily pads to get out of here. I can't see how the state will ever vote for even that guy, because it's hit a critical mass of, you know, SEIU members and teachers and God knows who are going to get this money, that want this money. So even the little guys like myself, and I'm not, you know, we do very well. It's just time. We just can't take it anymore. It's, you know, the $2,000 a month we'd save on income tax, you'd have to make $4,000 a month more income to catch that up. I can buy a lot of air conditioning and trips somewhere else to make up for California's nice weather.
0: Where are you thinking about going?
2: I don't want to tell you. No, we're going to Tennessee. We've bought a house there. It's just a matter of getting going. So, yeah, Tennessee lines up very well with a lot of our values and the weather, and everything's pretty copacetic. So, yeah, that's where we're going.
0: All right. Well, we're sorry to lose you, but I completely understand. Thank you for the call.
1: Rendezvous barbecue sauce. Very good Tennessee Memphis barbecue sauce.
0: Here's part of the problem that Matt Mahan has. Part of the impulse of voting for a moderate candidate is, with the moderate candidate, you get someone who's more electable, who has broader appeal to the wider electorate. In a one-party state, you don't have to worry about losing the election, because you're not going to. So if you're not going to lose the election, what impulse do you have to vote for someone whose ideas may not necessarily align 100% with yours, but because of that would get more people to pay attention and potentially earn their votes? There's no impulse to do that. So what happens is you vote for the loudest, most partisan, the politically extreme candidate that's available, because that's who hits you in your erogenous zone. And that's why Matt Mahan is going to have a tough time. If he were running for governor as a Democrat in the 90s, this guy would win the Democratic primary going away and probably the general election. If he were running in the 80s, he would win. If he were running in the 70s, he would win. I just don't know if what he's selling has any buyers within the Democratic Party in 2026. I just don't see it. Maybe I'm wrong.
3: If it ain't broke, don't fix it.
4: You may be frightened, and I know how you feel.
3: So I guess we'll be back after the break with more Fix California Hour Replay. KABC Dependable Traffic, now.
5: Some road work going on in South LA today that should be clearing up soon. The 110 southbound connector to the 105 west shut down until around 6 a.m. today.

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3: No, it was intentional.
4: Oh, yes. 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
3: Cliche, cliche, cliche.
5: It's been a stressful holiday vacation for a Foothill Ranch homeowner who's been trying to secure fire insurance for his home near the Whiting Ranch Wilderness Park in South Orange County. A letter sent from his current carrier, AAA, says
3: AAA, come on.
4: You're supposed to be better than that.
3: You're supposed to be more expensive, but better than that.
5: Says we're unable to offer renewal of your policy because of the following reason. Your dwelling's proximity to brush is unacceptable, according to the exchange's current underwriting guidelines. The man who asked not to give his name out of concern he may not find insurance.
3: Yeah, you know, that's a legitimate reason to not want to have your face on the TV. Because if someone from State Farm sees this, oh, AAA's not insuring him, oh, we're not going to insure him either.
4: I love the fact that people are worried about the people who are doing the street takeovers. They're worried about the street gangs. And now they're worried about the insurance companies, too, so they won't show their face on TV.
5: The man who asked not to give his name out of concern he may not find insurance has had AAA for 10 years.
6: So my understanding is it previously was within 500 feet of brush, and it has changed to 1,000 feet. So my home, unfortunately, falls into the 700-foot mark. So they do not want to reinsure my home.
3: That's a pretty massive change that's going to screw over a whole lot of people that live near this area.
4: And if they said, we don't like the brush in your backyard, you can get rid of it or you could trim it. You can do something about it. If the issue is your proximity to something that you have no control over, you're out of luck.
5: Neighbor Karen Frankadakis knows.
3: Now there's a name.
4: You think she ever gets any mail with her name spelled right?
5: Neighbor Karen Frankadakis knows.
3: It's a great name.
5: Neighbor Karen Frankadakis knows it all too.
3: Dutch?
4: Oh, that's got to be Greek.
5: Neighbor Karen Frankadakis knows it all too well. She got the same non-renewal notices from other companies and is now insured through the state's FAIR plan.
3: Uh-oh.
4: You're out of luck, lady.
5: Which bills itself as an insurer of last resort for high-risk properties.
7: We're obviously right bordering Whiting Ranch. So it's not surprising for us that the insurance company is going to cost more. The insurance coverage is going to cost more. What's surprising is that they're canceling and saying we won't cover you because they're afraid of having to pay. That's troublesome.
3: The business model of an insurance company is to collect premiums and never pay out on policies.
4: And that woman is going to have a very hard time getting off the FAIR plan.
5: Industry expert Carl Sussman says before an insurance company can change eligibility guidelines on policies, it must get approval from the California Department of Insurance, which Sussman says AAA did.
3: So it's Ricardo Lara that gave AAA permission to drop all these people by changing the guidelines.
4: Well, you know, he's kind of sketch.
3: He's also a trailblazer.
8: Trailblazing is rarely comfortable, yo.
3: Here we go.
9: But fortunately, if it has to happen, at least now, beginning of the year, I can tell you, and I have not been able to say this for probably 4 or 5 years, there are more companies writing policies today than there were a year ago today.
3: Who, Veronica and Adriana?
4: Yeah, all the shady ones on the billboards.
5: AAA responded in a statement which says in part, we want to continue offering home insurance at competitive rates for the long term. And to responsibly achieve that goal,
3: we need to not write policies.
4: Okay, if the only insurance company that will take you is an insurance company that has boobs in the logo, you're probably better off on the FAIR plan.
5: We must periodically review risks. When we do this, we review policies based on the individual characteristics of the home to determine if we can continue offering coverage.

0: The AAA policy ends in March. The homeowner says he's now scrambling to find another company that will insure his home.
1: I thought the sustainable insurance strategy, which has now been into effect for over a year, was going to stop this from happening, Ricardo.
2: We need to get that trailblazer on the phone.
0: In Foothill Ranch, Michelle Geely, CBS LA.
1: There you go. What do you know? It's 2026 and the insurance crisis continues.
3: Trailblazing is rarely comfortable, yo.
4: Fixing California won't happen overnight.
5: Oh, come on. That sucks.
4: Luckily, John and Randy will be back at it tomorrow with more real-world workable solutions to make California great again.
6: All right. That's us for another PM.
4: It's the Fix California Hour replay.
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18: Crews are working around the clock to drain water from a sinkhole that formed when a water pipe erupted yesterday in West Hollywood. Hundreds of thousands of gallons spilled from the 100-year-old pipe. The Los Angeles Department of Water and Power says their staff members will be in front of 1010 Palm Avenue from 7 a.m. to 7 p.m. That's so they can respond to questions about property damage and other types of claims. Boyle Heights residents are asking Governor Gavin Newsom to declare the Lineage Warehouse site a disaster zone. Daniel Martindale reports.
19: They're also asking him for help evacuating the immediate area around the property. It comes nearly 1 month after the massive fire that left behind millions of pounds of rotting food. On Wednesday, a vigil was held at a church in Boyle Heights. Residents prayed for their health, saying they've been sickened by the smoke and the odor. Many have concerns about the long-term effects the fire will have on their bodies and the soil. Residents in Monterey Park, Montebello, Commerce, Huntington Park, Cudahy and Maywood say they've also felt some of the effects.
18: The nation's largest landlord is accused of illegally refusing to accept Section 8 housing vouchers in California. A new investigation by the Housing Rights Initiative claims undercover callers documented more than 50 instances of Gray Star employees rejecting voucher holders in the state. California law has prohibited landlords from denying tenants based on Section 8 vouchers since 2020. Gray Star says it is committed to fair housing practices and expects all employees to comply with the law. And Krispy Kreme is celebrating its 89th birthday, and today, coast to coast, you get a deal. Bree Tennis with more.
20: The deal is an 89-cent donut with the purchase of a dozen. That's one extra you don't have to tell anyone about. 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They started in North Carolina, then expanded through the country, with some exceptions. 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
5: The only healthy thing at Taco Bell is giving people the Gallopatrots.
4: What?
5: Or, if you prefer, blow up bridge. I'm sorry, I've got to deliver this one in kind of a progressive tone of voice. Blow up bridges, not walls.

going to do some flat irons this week. It does a great job on chicken, including chicken breasts. I have a video on my social media at Randy Wang Radio on Instagram and Facebook. You can see me doing some sausages on there. I'm going to put up some videos of some chicken breasts later this week. Even does a great job on shrimp, on veggies. The grill heats up to 1,000 degrees in just 3 minutes, which, you know what's the side effect of that? The grill heats up so quickly, and I'm not taking 25 minutes before I actually put something on there. My propane tank is lasting way longer than I thought it would. Big fan of this thing. You should find out if the Solair makes sense for you. 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

0: going to do some flat irons this week. It does a great job on chicken, including chicken breasts. I have a video on my social media at Randy Wang Radio on Instagram and Facebook. You can see me doing some sausages on there. I'm going to put up some videos of some chicken breasts later this week. Even does a great job on shrimp, on veggies. The grill heats up to 1,000 degrees in just 3 minutes, which, you know what's the side effect of that? 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
1: Stuff. Why he felt like he needed to address the nation with a primetime address, I do not know.
2: No, even generally kind outlets are saying, as a bit of a mishmash, and there was some valid stuff in there, but it wasn't what he claimed. It's just, it's not getting good reviews at all.
1: But why?
2: And it's a shame. It's Trump, as usual, doing the right thing in the wrong way. If he had focused on a couple of points, I think it would have been terrific, including the need for voter ID. How the vast majority of Americans agree with that point. Why don't we have it? I think that would have been
1: great.
2: Should
1: have just hammered that. Should have only hammered polls saying, look, 70% of black people want voter ID. What are we even talking about here?
2: Right, exactly. Yeah, but it was a mishmash of accusations and dredging up 2020. And we'll hit you with some of the salient stuff. It was just kind of discouraging.
1: But honestly, I don't understand why it was a primetime address, though. He talks about stuff more important than that every single day, sitting in his office surrounded by people.
2: I think he is actually obsessed with the 2020 election.
1: Seems to be.
2: For real.
1: Seems to be. Well, that book will be written someday. Anyway, we'll get to some of the other headlines and everything that's going on. I hope you can stick around. If you miss a segment, get the podcast. 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
2: Your personal information is valuable and far more accessible than you realize.
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0: Well, I had my make-ahead grilled chicken thigh barbecue chicken salad again for lunch yesterday, and it is so great. 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It's great.

0: barely enough food. You wait for a long time in line for it. You have crappy medical care when you can get it, and you have zero hope of anything ever improving.
1: Well, and all of that is for a while. You can't even sustain that lifestyle because you run out of money.
0: Yeah, but people keep falling for it.
1: That's something. They actually say that out loud on their website. I would think they'd have to try to fool me more than that. People will work as much as they want and no more. Have you met humans?
0: Only as much as needed. By whom? As commanded by... What do you mean?
1: You ever feel like not working? Or not working the whole day? Or has that ever happened to you? Or do communists think that most people want to go to work and bust their ass for 8 hours a day? It's just out of enjoyment.
0: I don't know. Their thinking is so detached from reality, I have difficulty grasping it.
1: I do, too. Wow. They actually said that out loud. You'll hear more on that later from their own website.
0: Yeah, yeah. A couple of headlines. You had the president's speech that was about a bunch of different things, kind of related to elections and Chinese interference and ballot security and vote counting and like 15 different topics. And
1: I couldn't follow it.
0: It was a mishmash. Let's see. The dispatch is going big on Ukrainians' protest over a fired defense minister. It was a young firebrand who was really into drones and that sort of thing, but I don't know what's going on there internally. White House has changed visa rules. China launches major AI model. China did have a giant AI conference. They're really going hard at open source AI. We'll talk about that a little bit later on.
1: I want to hear about that. I don't know that story. Did we ever get into Apple suing ChatGPT and what that's all about?
0: Yeah, some.
1: Mm-hmm. Was I listening? Maybe I wasn't listening.
2: Armstrong and Getty.
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5: A body that was found in the San Francisco Bay near Treasure Island is that of one of the victims of this week's boating tragedy. That's the word from the San Francisco Medical Examiner's Office, which confirmed Thursday that the body found was that of 58-year-old Tondra Miller. She's one of the three people who had been missing since Tuesday's boat disaster that at the time left one person dead. Two more people remain missing. A bill moving through the California legislature would require disclosure if photos in rental ads are made using AI. Similar legislation was signed into law last October. It requires advertisements for property sales to disclose any use of AI or digital staging. It must also include the original image before modifications were made. And California's new state budget dedicates $116 million over 3 years to help public schools support homeless students. This is the first time the state has set aside money solely for this purpose. That's the latest. I'm John Fink.
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7: Still looks like in West Hollywood, we have a couple of road closures in effect. Don't forget that Sunset Boulevard, both directions from Sherbourne to Larrabee, and Santa Monica Boulevard from St. Vincent to Hancock due to yesterday's water main break. And moving into West Covina, we have a car fire reported in lanes 10 westbound off from Teholt Avenue, partially blocked. And in Carson, crash right lane 110 southbound connected to the 405 north.
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4: 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KABC.
5: The CDC is reportedly zeroing in on two California companies as the potential source behind the multi-state outbreak of a nasty intestinal illness. Mark Mayfield reports.
6: The Washington Post says health officials are investigating shredded iceberg lettuce supplied to Taco Bell by Taylor Farms. Taco Bell is based in Irvine and Taylor Farms is based in Salinas. The CDC says there have been thousands of confirmed cases of the illness that's called cyclosporiasis. It's shown up in 34 states, but there are large clusters of cases in four states: Michigan, Ohio, West Virginia, and Kentucky.
5: California's Attorney General and the State Department of Housing and Community Development are taking legal action against a city in Orange County. Sharon Reardon reports.
7: AG Rob Bonta defends a lawsuit against Costa Mesa, saying the city allegedly failed to bring its housing plan into compliance with the state's housing element law. It requires cities and counties to update their housing plans every 8 years to demonstrate how they'll accommodate their share of regional and statewide housing needs. Bonta says it's part of a broader enforcement effort targeting five jurisdictions statewide, including Calexico, Half Moon Bay, Ridgecrest, and Turlock. Costa Mesa Mayor John Stevens says the lawsuit's unnecessary because city officials have been working with the state on addressing the issue.
5: And crime victims' families and prosecutors are suing the California Board of Parole hearings over new rules for inmates serving life without parole. Dina Kodiak has more.
8: The rules, effective October 1st, let the board recommend some inmates who've served at least 25 years for possible sentence reductions or clemency. Up to 2,400 inmates could qualify, including violent offenders. That, according to the lawsuit filed by the Criminal Justice Legal Foundation. Critics argue the parole board exceeded its authority and that changing life sentences should require lawmakers' or voters' approval. The board says the changes only allow for reviewing requests and assessing public safety risks for the courts and the governor, not automatic release.
5: That's the latest. I'm John Fink.
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1: Jack Armstrong and Joe Getty.
2: Armstrong and Getty.
3: And now, here's Armstrong and Getty.
4: But it gets even worse. Raw intelligence obtained by the FBI in 2020, yet buried by rogue bureaucrats, stated that China's activities even included an attempt to manufacture illegal ballots for Joe Biden. Documents show that during this period, dozens of significant CIA and NSA reports about China's election targeting were kept out of the presidential briefing. These were briefings I would get almost every day. Everything was kept out that was of importance.
5: So Trump announced earlier in the week he was going to address the nation. The way we do it in the United States, since we don't have government-controlled media like we're Iran or Russia or something like that, Putin can just announce, or the Ayatollah can just announce, I'm giving a speech tonight and everyone is covering it. And they do because, again, the media is controlled by the government. Our media is not controlled by the government, so you asked for time.
6: It's controlled by the Democratic Party. Everybody knows that.
5: Hey-o! 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
1: Can't hardly not do it, and I hope I can keep it doing when the weather turns bad. But I was listening to a podcast yesterday with David Sedaris. Do you know him, the writer? Hilarious guy. He's been an NPR favorite forever. But really funny guy if you've never read any of his stuff. But anyway, they're talking to him about his walking routine. He walks 10,000 steps was a thing for a while. And then they came out with the 10,000 steps is just a made up round number to sell you Fitbits. 7,000 steps is really plenty for most people. Here's why: lowering all these different things, cancer risk, dementia, all these things. More steps is better. But Sedaris walks 10 miles a day.
2: Wow.
1: Every day, he said, rain or shine, no matter what his schedule is. If he has to be somewhere, he'll get up at 4 o'clock in the morning to get his 10 miles in before he goes to the airport to fly somewhere to pump his latest book.
2: Wow.
1: How long would that, wouldn't that take you? He has a 4 mile an hour walk as you're walking fast. If you walked at that pace, it's going to take you 2.5 hours. I just think from a time standpoint, I don't know how you do that.
2: And, well, look, who am I to question the great David Sedaris? But you could do, you know, brief interval training that would give you all sorts of health benefits on those days. But, you know, he's got a habit going. He's got a groove. It's overall a good one for him. Would I approach it differently? Yeah, but I can't fault the guy.
1: Yeah. Anyway, got all this information about what it does for you to get in 7,000-8,000 steps a day, which is about 3.5 miles, by the way, if you're wondering how far that is. There are a lot of health benefits to that. You don't need a gym. You don't need to be in great shape or anything like that. So I guess we're bombing bridges now and some energy infrastructure in Iran. And is that going to do the trick? Wall Street Journal said the other day, we can't get the strait open without a lot of troops. We'll ask Mike Lyons about it next.
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5: AM 790. KABC. A man wanted on a felony warrant is in custody after running into the Pacific Ocean to evade LAPD officers. He was arrested Thursday after treading water for 90 minutes. The LAPD says he ran into the water at Will Rogers State Beach during a foot chase. He ended up 200 yards off the coast drifting towards Santa Monica while surrounded by lifeguards, police boats, and rescue boats. The suspect was nude from the waist down at the time of his arrest. Anthropic is setting up meetings with investors as it prepares for an IPO. Bloomberg says there's a sign the AI company is serious about a public offering in late 2026. It's possible that Anthropic could beat OpenAI in the race for an IPO. And Los Angeles and Orange counties remain among the state's most expensive housing markets. Data released on Thursday by the California Association of Realtors shows the median price in LA was over $910,000 in June, up from a little over $838,000 in May. That's the latest. I'm John Fink.
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8: No major incidences out there, so we're going to look back into West Hollywood for that water main break. It looks like due to yesterday's water main break, Sunset Boulevard is still closed, both directions between Sherbourne and St. Vincent. Holloway Drive is also closed, both directions between Sunset Boulevard and Hanick. Earlier flooding has damaged the roadway and residences in the area. Northbound Palm Avenue, northbound Larrabee Street, and southbound Horn Avenue are also closed.
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12: As someone who's been married nearly 25 years, I'll tell you, there's a lot of great things about having a spouse. And according to a new study out of the University of Miami Health System, marriage might even be linked to a lower risk of cancer. Why? Well, the researchers said people who are married are less likely to engage in risky behavior. They're more likely to get a nudge to go to regular preventive medicine appointments and screenings. And they have a partner to share the load of family obligations, household chores, and finances. No one is saying you should get married in the pursuit of better health. But if you are single, how can you build a strong support system to maybe get some of these same benefits? Do your own research, find out what's important, and then hold members of your squad accountable and let them hold you accountable as well. That can provide a lot of support. I'm Dr. Sanjay Gupta, helping you live a better life.
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0: It is produced not by misery, but by enough common friction to make conversation natural. Modern life has spent decades eliminating that friction. We can work without offices, shop without stores, exercise without gyms, and communicate without looking anyone in the eye. Each improvement is defensible, some phenomenal. Together, they have made interaction with other people increasingly optional.
1: I don't argue with any of that. I don't think we're ever going back, but I think about this all the time. When I'm in a line for anything, at the airport, at the coffee shop, I see people at the bus stop, everybody's looking at their phone and think, what would this have looked like? You don't have to go back far, just 20 years ago. What would this have looked like 20, 30 years ago? All these people in line to get on the plane, you know, in the long tunnel after you've shown your ticket. Were we talking to each other? Were we, I don't know, I don't remember what we were doing, but we weren't all staring at a phone. We definitely were not doing that, so we probably were having small talk.
0: Yeah, I disagree with you that we're not going back. I think significant chunks of society will, and part of the evidence of that, strangely, is the success that the Democratic Socialists of America are having because they perform social functions for young people, and young people are loving that. But anyway, So, and then he talks, then he really gets into economist talk. But the main point I want to make to you is that the usual response is to blame phones. That's too easy. The deeper force is the war on friction. We need to interact with others. We need to find excuses to do it. It's good. It's healthy. I really wanted to have time in this to tell the story of my dinner last night, night two in a row, sitting at the bar at the golf club where I play, having dinner and an intoxicating beverage, and just chatting with people because normally Judy's been busy. I would be at home alone eating a frozen pizza, but partly partly because of this article, I thought, no, just go see who you meet, run into people, chat. Night one worked perfectly. Ran into some friends, had a lovely conversation.
1: Night two explains the eye patch.
0: Night two, yeah. Well, you should see the other guy. No, night two, I'm sitting there at the end of the bar, reading news, waiting for a conversation to happen. Eight young females set up camp right next to me and start chattering at a million miles a second. Oh, God.
2: Armstrong and Getty.
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9: PG&E wants ratepayers to pay up for one of California's largest wildfires. A drone flying over the Dixie Fire in 2021 forced firefighters to stop, which PG&E says let the fire get out of control.
10: That's like saying, okay, there's a fire, and unfortunately the fire engine gets a flat tire and can't get there in time, and the fire gets away. And so, therefore, the person that sets the fire shouldn't be responsible.
9: Butte County District Attorney Mike Ramsey says that thinking is morally, logically, and legally insane. PG&E wants customers to pay nearly $700 million in remaining damages, arguing the drone made the disaster worse. Cal Fire says PG&E started the fire by not removing a dangerous tree, but firefighters say the drone kept them from stopping it sooner. Regulators are deciding if PG&E or its customers customers should pay. PG&E's insurance has already covered $500 million, and the state's wildfire fund paid another $600 million. PG&E says state law lets them charge customers if something out of their control made a fire worse. Paramount Skydance has an early victory in its bid to defend itself in a federal antitrust case. Daniel Martindale explains.
2: It has successfully fought for the removal of the judge who had initially been assigned to the case. It was U.S. District Judge

0: Casey Pitts, based in San Jose. Paramount filed a motion requesting he step aside, citing his previous role as a labor lawyer, including for the Writers Guild of America. The WGA has separately sued to block Paramount Skydance's planned $111 billion merger with Warner Brothers Discovery. Late Wednesday, U.S. District Judge Araceli Martinez-Olguin took over the case.
1: And a familiar TV actor from the 1970s and 80s has passed away. Hal Williams had recurring roles on both Sanford and Son and The Waltons throughout the 1970s. In the 80s, Williams was a regular cast member on the NBC sitcom 227. A representative for the actor said Williams died Wednesday morning at his home near Palm Springs at the age of 91. That's the latest. I'm John Fink.
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4: Norwalk, we are slow this morning. A crash is stuck in your left lane. 605 southbound connected to the 5 south is where you're going to find that. And for now, it's slow and go from Washington Boulevard. In Torrance, a vehicle fire. Two right lanes currently taken up on the 405 southbound before Western. 10 minutes added to that commute, bumper to bumper from Artesia Boulevard. And at Boyle Heights, we have a couple of objects across lanes, 10 westbound after the 5.
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6: When we talk about how much exercise someone should get, current guidelines call for about 150 minutes of moderate intensity exercise or 75 minutes of vigorous intensity exercise every week. 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Now, researchers determined that even little bursts of vigorous exercise can significantly reduce someone's risk of 8 different diseases: dementia, type 2 diabetes, fatty liver disease, chronic respiratory disease, chronic kidney disease, immune-mediated inflammatory diseases, major cardiovascular events, and atrial fibrillation. We're not talking about complicated training programs here. Just work with what you can into your everyday life. If you are breathless and unable to speak in complete sentences, then you've hit the mark. I'm Dr. Sanjay Gupta, helping you live a better life.
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1: Here is the news.
2: Crews are working around the clock to drain water from a sinkhole that formed when a water pipe erupted yesterday in West Hollywood. Hundreds of thousands of gallons spilled from the 100-year-old pipe. The Los Angeles Department of Water and Power says their staff members will be in front of 1010 Palm Avenue from 7 a.m. to 7 p.m. That's so they can respond to questions about property damage and other types of claims. Boyle Heights residents are asking Governor Gavin Newsom to declare the Lineage Warehouse site a disaster zone. Daniel Martindale reports.
3: They're also asking him for help evacuating the immediate area around the property. It comes nearly 1 month after the massive fire that left behind millions of pounds of rotting food. On Wednesday, a vigil was held at a church in Boyle Heights. Residents prayed for their health, saying they've been sickened by the smoke and the odor. Many have concerns about the long-term effects the fire will have on their bodies and the soil. Residents in Monterey Park, Montebello, Commerce, Huntington Park, Cudahy and Maywood say they've also felt some of the effects.
2: The nation's largest landlord is accused of illegally refusing to accept Section 8 housing vouchers in California. A new investigation by the Housing Rights Initiative claims undercover callers documented more than 50 instances of Gray Star employees rejecting voucher holders in the state. California law has prohibited landlords from denying tenants based on Section 8 vouchers since 2020. Gray Star says it is committed to fair housing practices and expects all employees to comply with the law. And Krispy Kreme is celebrating its 89th birthday, and today, coast to coast, you get a deal. Bree Tennis with more.
4: The deal is an 89-cent donut with the purchase of a dozen. 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They started in North Carolina, then expanded through the country, with some exceptions. North Dakota, Maine, South Dakota, and Wyoming don't have any Krispy Kreme stores. They don't know what they're missing.
2: That's the latest. I'm John Fink.
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8: A stalled vehicle in Elysian Park is adding to the usual traffic. It's in the center lane, 110 northbound before the 5. You'll be seeing those slowdowns from Stadium Way. Vehicles are shimming out of the way to avoid it. At least the Norwalk and earlier crash has cleared off of the 605 southbound connector to the 5 south, so that is looking better. And in downtown LA, some large debris, looks like lumber, is in the second lane, 10 westbound at Mateo Street.
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2: A body that was found in the San Francisco Bay near Treasure Island is that of one of the victims of this week's boating tragedy. That's the word from the San Francisco Medical Examiner's Office, which confirmed Thursday that the body found was that of 58-year-old Tondra Miller. She's one of the three people who had been missing since Tuesday's boat disaster that at the time left one person dead. Two more people remain missing. A bill moving through the California legislature would require disclosure if photos in rental ads are made using AI. Similar legislation was signed into law last October. It requires advertisements for property sales to disclose any use of AI or digital staging. It must also include the original image before modifications were made. And California's new state budget dedicates $116 million over 3 years to help public schools support homeless students. This is the first time the state has set aside money solely for this purpose. That's the latest. I'm John Fink.
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7: City of Carson, a recent wreck involving two big rigs and two vehicles have two central lanes blocked. 110 northbound before Torrance Boulevard. With a 10-minute delay, it's backed up from Carson Street. Hopefully that should be clearing up soon. It is pretty recent, so might be there for quite some time. And as we move into West LA, CHP is going to run a traffic break soon. We have a stalled vehicle on your center divider. 10 westbound before you hit the 405.
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14: If I were to ask you what makes for a good night's sleep, you'd probably say a dark, quiet room, not too many things on your mind. But every night when you go to get some Z's, how often do you really think about the temperature in your bedroom? Temperature may be one of the most underappreciated factors in sleep. That's according to the Senior Vice President of Research and Scientific Affairs at the National Sleep Foundation. We often hear about lights and screens and stress, but even modest changes in temperature and airflow can influence both how quickly you fall asleep and how deeply you stay asleep. Most experts will recommend a room temperature of 60 to 67 degrees Fahrenheit. You might also experiment with your sheets and what you actually wear to bed. Play around a bit and see what improves your sleep. You might be delightfully

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13: The CDC is reportedly zeroing in on two California companies as the potential source behind the multi-state outbreak of a nasty intestinal illness. Mark Mayfield reports.
14: The Washington Post says health officials are investigating shredded iceberg lettuce supplied to Taco Bell by Taylor Farms. Taco Bell is based in Irvine and Taylor Farms is based in Salinas. The CDC says there have been thousands of confirmed cases of the illness that's called cyclosporiasis. It's shown up in 34 states, but there are large clusters of cases in four states: Michigan, Ohio, West Virginia, and Kentucky.
13: California's Attorney General and the State Department of Housing and Community Development are taking legal action against a city in Orange County. Sharon Reardon reports.
15: AG Rob Bonta defends a lawsuit against Costa Mesa, saying the city allegedly failed to bring its housing plan into compliance with the state's housing element law. It requires cities and counties to update their housing plans every 8 years to demonstrate how they'll accommodate their share of regional and statewide housing needs. Bonta says it's part of a broader enforcement effort targeting five jurisdictions statewide, including Calexico, Half Moon Bay, Ridgecrest, and Turlock. Costa Mesa Mayor John Stevens says the lawsuit's unnecessary because city officials have been working with the state on addressing the issue.
13: And crime victims' families and prosecutors are suing the California Board of Parole hearings over new rules for inmates serving life without parole. Dina Kodiak has more.
16: The rules, effective October 1st, let the board recommend some inmates who've served at least 25 years for possible sentence reductions or clemency. Up to 2,400 inmates could qualify, including violent offenders. That, according to the lawsuit filed by the Criminal Justice Legal Foundation. Critics argue the parole board exceeded its authority and that changing life sentences should require lawmakers or voters' approval. The board says the changes only allow for reviewing requests and assessing public safety risks for the courts and the governor, not automatic release.
13: That's the latest. I'm John Fink.
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23: Carson continues to look stacked today. The 110 northbound before Torrance. It now looks like that delay is improving. It was 40 minutes. Now it's 30 minutes added to your drive. Again, big rig crash. Two right lanes blocked, stacked from PCH. Just as heavy, Chatsworth. 118 westbound up to Topanga Canyon Boulevard with a wreck in the carpool lane. And downtown late, there was a crash in the right lane. 110 northbound just after you hit the 10.

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1: 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Just play the game one way. You hit a ball in the gap, run. Boom, coming in hot.
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3: I'm Chris Jakimic. I served in the United States Air Force, and I deployed 3 times. Being a veteran, it's interwoven into your DNA. It is really the absence of the connection.

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1: KABC. A man wanted on a felony warrant is in custody after running into the Pacific Ocean to evade LAPD officers. He was arrested Thursday after treading water for 90 minutes. The LAPD says he ran into the water at Will Rogers State Beach during a foot chase. He ended up 200 yards off the coast drifting towards Santa Monica while surrounded by lifeguards, police boats, and rescue boats. The suspect was nude from the waist down at the time of his arrest. Anthropic is setting up meetings with investors as it prepares for an IPO. Bloomberg says there's a sign the AI company is serious about a public offering in late 2026. It's possible that Anthropic could beat OpenAI in the race for an IPO. And Los Angeles and Orange counties remain among the state's most expensive housing markets. Data released on Thursday by the California Association of Realtors shows the median price in LA was over $910,000 in June, up from a little over $838,000 in May. That's the latest. I'm John.

0: Fink.
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5: Got a work zone in Hacienda Heights. It's the 60 freeway eastbound. The off-ramp there, Hacienda Boulevard, is closed until noon. They're doing some work on the signage in that area. Traffic slow from 7th Avenue. In Carson, got a crash there. 110 freeway northbound right before Torrance Boulevard. Two right lanes are blocked. Traffic is slammed all the way back from PCH. And it's tough right now in Sherman Oaks for the 101 northbound at Sepulveda. Crash there on the right shoulder. Things pretty slow back from Woodman Avenue.
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19: You know, I know this is radio, so the effect of seeing a man pretend to be a woman is lost, the visual component, but the voice is still there. In Maine right now, they are trying to figure out how to replace Graham Plattner. And in case you were wondering, does the Democrat Party care at all about the will of the voters yet? The answer is still a resounding no. They don't care what the voters in Maine want. They don't care that the voters wanted Graham Plattner in the Democrat primary. They're going to force somebody else down the throat of the Democrat primary voters, and they're going to say, thank you, sir. Or is it ma'am? We can't tell. May I have another? May I have another? They'll just keep taking the abuse. What an abusive relationship they have with their own party. Holy cow. And so last night there was a debate. Now, the debate is of no value to the Democrat primary voters in Maine because the Democrat voters in Maine don't have a say. It's only going to be the grand poobahs of the state party that are going to choose who replaces Graham Plattner going into November. But boy, what a

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0: $100 million in remaining damages, arguing the drone made the disaster worse. Cal Fire says PG&E started the fire by not removing a dangerous tree, but firefighters say the drone kept them from stopping it sooner. Regulators are deciding if PG&E or its customers should pay. PG&E's insurance has already covered $500 million, and the state's wildfire fund paid another $600 million. PG&E says state law lets them charge customers if something out of their control made a fire worse. Paramount Skydance has an early victory in its bid to defend itself in a federal antitrust case. Daniel Martindale explains.
1: It has successfully fought for the removal of the judge who had initially been assigned to the case. It was U.S. District Judge P. Casey Pitts, based in San Jose. Paramount filed a motion requesting he step aside, citing his previous role as a labor lawyer, including for the Writers Guild of America. The WGA has separately sued to block Paramount Skydance's planned $111 billion merger with Warner Brothers Discovery. Late Wednesday, U.S. District Judge Araceli Martinez-Olguin took over the case.
0: And a familiar TV actor from the 1970s and 80s has passed away. Hal Williams had recurring roles on both Sanford and Son and The Waltons throughout the 1970s. In the 80s, Williams was a regular cast member on the NBC sitcom 227. A representative for the actor said Williams died Wednesday morning at his home near Palm Springs at the age of 91. That's the latest. I'm John Fink.
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0: going to do some flat irons this week. It does a great job on chicken, including chicken breasts. I have a video on my social media at Randy Wang Radio on Instagram and Facebook. You can see me doing some sausages on there. I'm going to put up some videos of some chicken breasts later this week. Even does a great job on shrimp, on veggies. The grill heats up to 1,000 degrees in just 3 minutes, which, you know what's the side effect of that? 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
2: Crime victims, families, and prosecutors are suing the California Board of Parole hearings over new rules for inmates serving life without parole. The rules, effective October 1st, let the board recommend some inmates who have served at least 25 years for possible sentence reductions or clemency. Up to 2,400 inmates could qualify, including violent offenders. A federal judge has paused California's new recycling law, which was meant to make it clearer for people to know which packaging can actually be recycled. The Truth in Recycling law would have banned recycling symbols on packaging that doesn't really get recycled. It was signed into law in 2021 and was supposed to start October 4th. Business groups sued, saying it violates free speech. And San Francisco Mayor Dan Lurie is calling for stiffer regulations for robo-taxis after a Waymo meltdown. Thousands of people were stranded on the 4th of July after dozens of Waymos got stuck in traffic and ran out of juice. That's the latest. I'm John Fink.
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6: In the Cahuenga Pass on the 101 South at Highland, we've got a new accident blocking that off-ramp. Downtown LA and the 110 North at 18th Street. Got a stall partially blocking that on-ramp, and your 110 North is already a slow ride with you on and off the brakes all the way from Manchester. Sherman Oaks, 101 West to the 405 South Connector. Got an accident reported. Looks like that's going to be blocking the left lane, and it's already backed up from Van Nuys Boulevard.
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0: We've got a lot to talk about. Subscribe to the Vince Podcast. Would you do that favor for me? I promise it'll be great for you. You'll love it. See you Monday.
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8: Everyone poops. It's not just the name of a classic potty training book. It's a universal truth. Even though everyone does it, almost no one wants to talk about it. Dr. Tricia Pasricha wants to change that. She's the author of a new book. It's called You've Been Pooping All Wrong. And she says there are three critical P's of pooping. The first is propulsion. Both the voluntary push you exert and the involuntary contractions that happen naturally within your body. Top line, when you feel the need to go, don't hold it. The second P is pliability, which refers to stool softness. The keys to this one are making sure you're drinking enough water and eating enough fiber. And the last P is for pelvic floor. If you can get your knees up above your waist while you're on the toilet, like on a stool or a garbage can or a stack of books even, that can make all the difference. I'm Dr. Sanjay Gupta, helping you live a better life.
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13: KABC. KABC News at Noon. I'm Jeff Vaughn from OnLACA. The famed Sunset Boulevard is closed indefinitely following that massive water main break Thursday. Road closures remain in effect around Sunset Boulevard, Holloway Drive, and nearby streets as crews assess damage and begin permanent repairs. Businesses, including Dialogue Cafe, suffered flood damage and remain temporarily closed. Officials have not provided a timeline for reopening the roads or completing those repairs. A home invasion in Sherman Oaks triggered a massive LAPD response. Police surrounded the home on Otsego Street as officers escorted a family, including a child, to safety while they searched inside the home room by room. The search for the suspects continues. Los Angeles City Controller Kenneth Mejia has endorsed City Councilwoman Nithya Raman in the race for mayor, giving her campaign its highest-profile endorsement yet. The endorsement highlights their common criticism of City Hall spending. Mejia points to his previous push for audits of homelessness spending. Raman renewed her pledge to strengthen the controller's office if elected. Department of Homeland Security reports they identified 278,000 non-citizens registered to vote across four states, with California accounting for the largest share at 190,000. The feds are urging the states to remove those ineligible voters while renewing calls for Congress to pass the SAVE Act, which would require proof of U.S. citizenship to register to vote in federal elections. California voting officials are defending the state's voter registration system. Health officials now believe shredded lettuce supplied by California-based Taylor Farms to Taco Bell restaurants is the likely source of the nationwide cyclospora parasite outbreak. As a precaution, Taco Bell has removed the lettuce from its restaurants.
11: No nationwide recall has been announced. The FDA and CDC are investigating. More KABC News at 12:30. Good news and insights at onlaca.com. I'm Jeff Vaughn on the John Phillips Show.
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15: In San Bernardino on the 210 eastbound before H Street, got a car fire and at one point all lanes were blocked. They just opened up that left lane. In Irwindale, 210 east to the 605 south, got that crash involving a motorcycle cleared over to the shoulder of that transition. And in Sherman Oaks on the 101 west, right at the 405 south connector, they just cleared that accident and all lanes have been reopened.
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8: We talk a lot here about ultra-processed foods and the many ways in which they can negatively impact your health. They've been linked to weight gain, obesity, type 2 diabetes, cardiovascular disease, even cancer. And now a new study out of UCSF found that high ultra-processed food intake was associated with something called intramuscular fat, which is exactly what it sounds like. That's fat inside your muscles, which can cause them to become weaker. Now, in this particular study, the researchers noticed more wear and tear and pain in people's knees because of weakened thigh muscles. Cutting back on ultra-processed foods isn't easy. The CDC estimates at least half the calories in our diet come from ultra-processed foods. But if you're looking to eat cleaner, cutting out sugar-sweetened beverages, that may be the best number one thing you can do to try and get started. I'm Dr. Sanjay Gupta, helping you live a better life.
20: Hey everyone, happy Friday. It's that time of day where we take a moment and pause and say thanks to everyone who's making the world run. Let's start with the men and women in the military, police officers, firefighters, doctors, nurses, lab technicians, hospital orderlies, small business owners, restaurateurs, truck drivers, everyone working at the grocery stores and fast food joints, the Port of Los Angeles, Long Beach, and Oakland and Union Station, the pilots and flight attendants. Let's listen to the national anthem.

0: shining a spotlight on the insane asylum that is modern day California. It's the John Phillips Show.
1: And very happy Friday to you at 12:07 in the West. It's the John Phillips Show. Mr. Randy Wang's in Culver City.
2: John, Governor Gavin Newsom may have been too busy to visit the burned out Boyle Heights warehouse and all the rotting food, but he did make time this week to do an interview on his podcast with former New Jersey Governor Chris Christie. And here is a little clip.
3: We are together on the same day that Todd Blanche and others are up there on Capitol Hill. I don't know if you've had a chance to watch any of the hearing this morning. And what's, you know, you've got obviously such a history and reverence the Department of Justice, having worked there and focus on corruption. And we could talk a little bit more about that past and some of the work. But what do you make of his chances? What do you make of the hearings today? What are your expectations?

0: was a fascinating conversation.
1: Oh, it was. And Chris Christie looked like he lost some weight to me. You know what they call that, Randy?
0: What do they call that?
1: Swimmer's build.
0: And yes, for all the people watching on video, I am wearing the famous Paisley shirt.
1: That shirt got so many comments in the chat section yesterday. I think you were almost forced to wear it today.
0: I feel like I had to defend how much I love this shirt. And we've got some shirt fans in the chat, so it's not everyone that likes to make fun of this shirt. Look at this. We've got on YouTube listener ChiCal XCA Gal, BTW Randy, I love the Paisley shirt.
1: Look at that. You're a fashion icon.
0: So we are broadcasting live on the radio on AM 790 KABC and 810 KSFO, but we are also broadcasting live on YouTube at youtube.com/@RandyWangRadio. 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And we're broadcasting on Twitch at Randy Wang Radio. If you're on YouTube, that's where the chat room is already lively. You can hang out with us. We're here until 3 o'clock. And Johnny, we want to make sure everybody helps us out by smashing that like button and hitting the share button as well.
1: 800-222-5222 is the telephone number. 1-800-222-5222. Well, now that former Orange County Congresswoman Katie Porter lost the race for governor, she has decided to turn the page on her career. Katie Porter fancies becoming the next Oprah Winfrey. And by that, I don't mean she's going to buy up what's left of Lahaina or jump Stedman's bones. I mean she's starting a book club.
0: Katie Porter has decided to pivot from politics. She's still going to work at UC Irvine, but she has changed her Instagram handle literally to Katie Porter Turns the Page because Katie Porter fancies herself a book talker. Here's a little of what she posted on Insta, thanks to our friends at the California Post.
2: Hi, it's Katie Porter with a non-political post. I'm done for now with
0: for now.
1: What do you think the odds are she's going to run for AG in 4 years?
2: Politics.
0: I don't know. 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
2: Campaigning. 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

0: Snakes, zombies, public speaking, the list of fears is endless. 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
1: Book Talker.
2: Now, has she released a list of books that are going to be part of this book club?
1: She has not. But again, if it's the books that are popular on the internet, usually it is books about fairies, books about centaurs, books about all kinds of mythical creatures getting it on. That is what really the Instagram and TikTok book space is all about. It's a genre called romanticy.
2: So you don't think she's going to include any books that were written by Bill O'Reilly about the founding of the country?
1: I don't think there would be much of an audience for that.
3: Hey, hello, everybody.
2: Aren't all his books titled Killing Fill in the Blank?
1: Listener Space Dreamer 9000, right? I love these usernames on YouTube. I bet she wore down her copy of 50 Shades of Grey down to the spine.
2: Now, with these book clubs, is there usually a theme to it? Like, okay, we're going to do romance novels, or we're going to do political books, or we're going to do thrillers or mysteries. Or do these book clubs just pick a random book and it changes week to week?
1: From what I have seen through my wife, who is into all this stuff, it's almost exclusively romanticy. And there are hundreds and hundreds of books by a whole bunch of authors all depicting like the best fantasy porn you can imagine.
2: Okay, so when the ladies, I assume it's going to be mostly ladies, sit around their computers on Zoom and talk about these things, how filthy is the conversation?
1: The conversation will get pretty filthy. Let me just say, I have heard my wife, while she is getting ready for the day, turn the book from reading to audiobook. And the things that the usually British narrator has to read are too explicit for the radio.
2: Oh, dear. Well, I don't think she's going to go in that direction, because that doesn't help her run for office in the future. That just puts her in some sort of really niche pornographic corner.
1: I'm telling you, that's, if you want to be on Bookstagram and you want to be on Book Talk, it's all romanticy all the time.
2: Maybe it's going to be historical novels, or maybe she's going to go in the direction of Gavin Newsom. When Gavin first started the podcast, he included people who disagree with him politically. He had Charlie Kirk on, he had Steve Bannon on, he had Michael Savage on. So who knows? Maybe she's going to start with something that Sean Hannity wrote.
1: I don't think she's going down that road. That's not going to get her any kind of vibes on the gram or the talk.
2: Now, Randy, she's also been spending a lot of time talking about why she lost the race for governor.
1: Katie Porter did her first sit-down interview since losing the primary for governor. She came in fifth place or sixth place? I think she came in fifth place and Mahan came in sixth place.
2: Oh. She ended up with something like 4%.
1: I think she got 5%. Mahan got 4%. Oh, how the billionaires bet on the wrong horse on that one. But let's hear what Katie Porter had to say in her first sit-down with, shocker, Spectrum News.
2: That's Channel One, right?
1: It's Channel One down here. I don't know where it is up and down the state of California, because they have a whole bunch of stations now. In fact, one of their reporters is kind of doing what we're doing, where she went from local to statewide, so that way they could save on reporters. For more, here is Spectrum News.
4: How you been?
5: I'm really doing great.
1: Are you?
2: My guess is there's a lot of broken glass at Casa de Porter.
5: Okay. It was a long race and an interesting one, and I have.
1: We're starting with high pitch, Katie.
3: Hey, hello, everybody.
5: Taken some time to be with my family, to cleaned out my garage. I did all the kinds of stuff.
1: All right, Johnny, give me three items that were in Katie Porter's garage. Go.
2: Well, if it's the same dead staffer and they're dismembered in three parts, does that count as one or three?
3: Get out of my shop.
5: You just don't have time to do when you're campaigning. So I've been really running.

0: straight now since.
1: Did she get highlights?
2: I think so. That's a little makeover.
1: It's for the gram.
0: It's 20.
1: Maybe she's going to do makeup tutorials.
2: Well, she's got to get this book club going.
0: 16.
3: Right.
0: So really, since Trump was elected the first time. So after 10 years, that definitely that garage needed a good clean and been getting some sun and enjoying myself.
3: Yeah, literally and figuratively, probably a bit of a.
1: Again, that's what the book talk's all about. Enjoying herself.
2: How much oil do you think that minivan leaks?
1: Well, it's a 2010 Sienna. Probably a lot. We do have a comment here from listener Chai Gal. Did she clean out the minivan?
2: Well, you can't do that the same day that you clean out the garage. There's only 24 hours.
1: Now, I do have to be careful here because there are a lot of comments coming in about Katie Porter, but I can only put so many on the screen. We do have a certain line that we're trying not to cross here. But Bridget writes in, hey, Randy, all of Katie's books are going to be about carrots and potatoes.
0: Sorry for the noise. I'm cutting carrots.
2: What, is she a farmer?
1: She was raised by one.
3: Cleaning out,
0: yeah,
3: period.
0: Absolutely.
3: When you look in, I mean, I guess let's think about the governor's race, right? So last time you and I spoke was at this National Union of Healthcare Workers forum. You wound up getting the endorsement, by the way. This was a forum where it did feel on that stage, I have to say, and I can say this now, I was asking questions and moderating, but you felt like the strongest candidate of the bunch. And the polls were backing.
1: So he thinks Javier Becerra is stupid, too?
2: Well, his eyes are open, aren't they?
3: Scrub it. This up. And then things happened. What do you think happened? What happened with your candidacy and campaign?
0: Oh, I mean, I think there were a number of factors in this race. Some of them were about me, but some of them were about other candidates. At the time that we had that forum, I don't believe Tom Steyer and Eric Swalwell were even in the race, I don't think.
1: It was a much more boring race back then.
2: Oh, yeah. Well, Swalwell kind of spiced things up.
0: So we had people come in, we had people exit, the turmoil caused by Eric Swalwell and the accusations against him. So I think you always have to realize it.
1: That's an interesting thought point. Well, the reason I started sinking in the polls was because Eric Swalwell was revealed to be a rapist. What? Okay.
2: Well, I mean, sometimes it works that way. That guy in Pennsylvania shot Trump but killed Biden.
0: The race, some of it is about you and about your decisions, and you have to own those. Yeah. But some of it is also about the zeitgeist of the moment. It's about what else is going on in the world.
3: So. Yeah. I mean, there's a lot to talk about, and we can talk.
2: Okay,
3: about.
2: Let's pause here for a second, because, yes, Eric Swalwell, who was once the front runner in the race, dropping out after he was accused of sexual assault, certainly was an earthquake in this race. But let's not forget, the only reason that she was polling as well as she was because everyone expected that Kamala Harris would get in, and then she decided not to run at the last minute. And then everyone expected Alex Padilla to jump in, and then he decided not to run. So there was a moment in time where she was polling well, but that's because the big dogs caused all of the other potentially viable candidates, like Bob Bonta, to stay on the sidelines, and then ultimately decided not to get in. But the moment a viable Democrat without all the baggage that she has got in the race, it was going to be over for her.
1: The chat has started to fill up with people guessing what was in Katie Porter's garage. We're limiting it to three things that you think was in Katie Porter's garage. Listener Mark writes in, sex toys, knives, and potatoes.
2: Oh, my.
1: Jeff,
2: that's quite a hat trick.
1: Jeff writes in, full of empty wine bottles and empty Amazon boxes. If you have some ideas about what was in Katie Porter's garage that she cleaned out this summer, you can write in the chat, and some of them will actually get posted on the screen. We're at youtube.com/@RandyWangRadio. It's Friday. Play along with us.
3: About what this election really was about, this primary is really about. We talk about some of the actions that you have to take ownership over. Do you feel that there are any that you feel that you have resolved in some way or take ownership over?
0: Well, I definitely wish that I could have satisfied Californians' concerns.
1: She wants to satisfy Californians?
2: Well.
1: Oh, boy.
2: Stay away from that one, Randy.
0: Why do you have to watch porn in the living room?
1: I'm feeling satisfied right now.

0: going to smoke a cigarette
1: more quickly about what is referred to again and again as temperament, which, you know, I think is a term that you most often use for sort of breeding livestock, not and maybe female.
2: Did she just compare herself to that?
0: Well, this is what she does. She claims that all of these stories about her being temperamental and abusive are sexist, when the reality is that people realized that she was of low character because of how she treats those below her. And it wasn't just one instance. It wasn't just with that one particular staffer. That's how she treated Julie Watts, a reporter for CBS Sacramento, who was asking questions that she didn't like. We heard a story from Chad Bianco at that debate that you and I attended in Claremont, where she was dismissive and abusive to one of the students who was there, who was helping out. It's not like it was a one-time thing. This is just who she is. And the voters in California just decided they didn't like her.
2: Listener Jay writes in, from a distance, Katie Porter's necklace might be her ex-husband's teeth.
0: Oh, my.
2: Johnny, we're just getting started with this interview from former gubernatorial candidate Katie Porter as she reflects on why she lost the big governor's race.
0: It's the John Phillips Show.
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8: I'm feeling lucky to have my college-age kids home with me for a few weeks this summer. And one of the things I know we're going to be talking about, AI. I've started to use it more often at the hospital to get fresh takes on patient problems that I'm trying to solve. And for my girls, well, I know that they are navigating college now with these new powerful tools. Something, frankly, that you and I couldn't have even imagined when we were in school. But while it may be tempting to outsource your studying and your work to these large language models, I beg you not to. And that's because AI chatbots tend to reproduce what researchers call weird viewpoints. That's an acronym: Western, Educated, Industrialized, Rich, and Democratic. Look, AI isn't going away, and admittedly, it can be a really powerful tool, but you don't want it doing your thinking for you. I'm Dr. Sanjay Gupta, helping you live a better life.
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2: This is KABC News at the bottom of the hour. I'm Jeff Vaughn from On LACA. The World Cup wraps up Sunday, and Los Angeles is throwing one last party. Free watch parties are planned across the city through the Kick It in the Park program. 19 parks throughout Los Angeles will be showing the match on giant screens. Fans can also find watch parties at LA's Grand Central Market downtown, also in downtown Burbank and San Pedro. For a complete list, go to onlaca.com. The World Cup Final Championship game kicks off at noon Pacific Sunday, with Argentina taking on Spain at MetLife Stadium in New Jersey. Now, LA's attention turns to the 2028 Olympics. More KABC News at the top of the hour. 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I'm Jeff Vaughn on The John Phillips Show.
3: In Hawthorne on the 105 westbound connector to the southbound 405, we've got a stall partially blocking the right lane of that transition. Heads up in South LA on the 110 southbound before you get to Century Boulevard. Some debris reported in the two right lanes. In Hollywood on the 101 northbound before Santa Monica Boulevard, clearing a crash to the shoulder. And at San Bernardino, 210 eastbound after 8th Street, they've cleared that car fire as well.
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1: All of them, you know, there were so many people running. A lot of them expected, okay, it probably won't be me. But to go through an entire career in government, to spend, some of these people spent a year plus campaigning, and to realize that this dumbass is the front runner.
2: Scrub it.
1: Is gotta really hurt.
3: Oh, yeah. Losing this race is gonna eat at her and eat at her and eat at her until it kills someone who works for her.
1: The only person more bitter about this race is Chad Bianco.
3: Who still hasn't endorsed Steve Hilton.
1: Yeah, we got to ask Hilton about that.
4: How do you harmonize Javier's victory, which is like steady hand, experienced, not exciting. He says this about himself, with kind of what we're seeing in other parts around the country, which is let's really shake things up. Yeah. The Democratic establishment needs to change.
5: Yeah, and there's so much talk about where the Democratic Party goes from here, but you did bring up something about this word temperament, which feels loaded and feels gendered in some ways, at least with the way that we often hear
3: okay,
5: it.
3: Okay, that is so stupid. This may be before your time, Randy, but there was a guy, and for those of you in the Bay Area, you'll know what I'm talking about here. Those of you who are interested in local politics. There was a guy whose dad was the mayor of San Francisco a million years ago, a guy by the name of Jack Shelley. And the son, Kevin Shelley, became an assemblyman, and then he moved up through the ranks. He became, I think it was Secretary of State. And many people thought that he would be governor at some point. This was back during the Gray Davis days. And there was story after story after story about him being abusive to his staff. I think at one point he threw a telephone at one of them. He was known for using really aggressive, salty language. And he just got hit with negative story after negative story. And it got to the point where everyone understood that this guy was an abusive a-hole. And after that became understood, his brand became toxic. And a guy who worked his way up to a statewide constitutional office and the sky was the limit ended up becoming an unelectable pariah. And it wasn't because of his gender. It had nothing to do with his biological sex. It had everything to do with how he treated other people. If you are an abusive person and you don't treat people well and you aren't nice, at a certain point, people pick up on that. And once people pick up on that, they determine that you're not a good person. And what happened to Katie Porter was that she kept showing us who she was over and over and over again, and the voters just decided that she was not a nice woman.
6: Get out of my shop.
1: What would make people think that?
5: Use it. Do you feel there was a double standard about attitude and the way you were showing up predispositionally?
4: I mean, voters have legitimate rights to ask questions and to have concerns. I do think that I was asked about that probably more.
1: Do you think this is the kind of Katie that we're going to get in Bookstagram, or is she going to be the rip-roaring, pissed off, talking like a sailor Katie?
6: Winner, winner, chicken dinner.
3: Well, I think it's going to be determined by whether or not she's had half a box of wine or a full box of wine.
4: Then any other candidate, all the candidates put together were asked about their concerns.
5: In other words, if there was another, if there was some kind of like leaked footage about of somebody, which happened with you speaking to one, a staffer, in a way that your tone was raised and people thought was unnecessarily confrontational.
1: That's a very, very, very, very nice way to whitewash this.
6: Get out of my shop.
3: Yeah, she cursed some young girl out.
5: Do you feel like if it was a male candidate, it wouldn't have received as much traction?
4: I can't say because I've never been a male candidate.
5: Sure.
4: So I can't put myself there. I will just say that we have.

0: seen other candidates have other female candidates have concerns about temperament. And so
1: I don't think anyone was asking Betty Yee about her temperament.
2: No, when there are concerns, it's because they did something outrageous. Amy Klobuchar is a perfect example. There are a number of stories about her being abusive to people who work for her. So therefore, she has that reputation. But the reason that she has that reputation are the stories, not the gender.
0: Look, it's on me to satisfy Californians.
1: I'm not using that as a drop. Not going to do it.
2: We'd get to 2,500 subscribers today.
0: Why do you have to watch porn in the living room? Couldn't find a pathway to do it. Yeah.
1: She just couldn't satisfy us.
2: Stop.
0: I think it dominated the race in a way that took away from the policy discussion. You said at the start here that the race was about affordability, but I'm not so sure it was about affordability. Mm-hmm.
1: I think it ended up becoming about Tom Steyer's money.
2: Well, it became Javier Becerra's The Last Man Standing. The Democratic Party did not want Katie Porter, and they did not want Tom Steyer. That was true at the beginning of the race. That was true at the end of the race. They wanted Kamala, and when they couldn't get Kamala, they wanted our U.S. Senator, Alex Padilla. And then when he passed, I think they wanted Bonta to get in the race, and then he didn't do it. And then they settled on Swalwell, and then we found out who he was. And then Becerra was last man standing. This was the 2020 Democratic primary for president all over again. Joe Biden didn't win that. Everyone else just managed to lose.
1: Tom Steyer was in that, too.
3: I'm Tom Steyer, and I'm about to ride the D.
0: It's the number one issue that Californians say they care about, but I'm not sure.
2: That Tom Steyer drop that you just played.
1: Yes.
2: Doesn't it sound like it could be Tom Steyer if he joined the cast of Jackass?
1: A little bit.
3: I'm Tom Steyer, and I'm about to ride the D.
1: Down, down, down, down, down. It does. All right, someone who's better than me at AI, take that video of Tom Steyer and make him look like Johnny Knoxville getting into a porta potty.
0: Voted. They really decided based on who has the policies to bring down my cost of living. I'm not sure that's how they made their decisions.
4: Well, affordability was a big part of the debates, perhaps not how people voted. But that brings up a big question. How do we make California more affordable? And you're going to be asked this question as someone who understands the state. What's your answer?
0: Yeah. Well, so this is actually the rare situation where we actually can say Congress did something. And we can't say that very often in California. Our legislature is so active. They're always passing bills. They're doing things. Last week, Congress passed a big housing bill. Mm-hmm. And that is really, really helpful to California. We've been trying to think about housing affordability. Yeah. But without that federal partnership, it's going to be hard to do. So I think that's a big, important change.
4: It's interesting thing about housing. Obviously, many candidates have said that if housing is an issue in making life unaffordable in California, this supply side YIMBY, let's make stuff, let's make houses.
1: I mean, Becerra was the candidate that said, well, we're just going to build more. We're just going to do it.
2: And then once you build those houses, to make sure they're attractive looking, you have to scrub them.
5: Scrub it.
4: Some folks, even liberals and progressives, have said, well, that's like there's a corporate trickle down in that. And really, so much of California and these urban areas, renters. We see this with the DSA movement. They're pro-renters.
1: This is a very DSA channel, so there's going to be DSA vibes in this interview.
2: Oh, all of the framing is for a DSA audience.
4: And mobilizing around that front. Why isn't there more of a conversation around rent and immediate relief on that front on a California level?
0: Yeah, so look.
1: And the DSA hates her, by the way, because she said she doesn't believe in rent control.
2: Uh-oh.
0: Way to bring down housing costs is to make it cheaper to build.
4: Yeah, okay.
0: Period. So, yes, if you have more supply, at least in economic theory, if you had more housing, that would drive down price. But that's...
1: I will say, it is a theory. Because San Diego has built and built and built and built and built and approved everything and said yes to everything, and it's still $4,000 for a one-bedroom.
2: And by the way, all of this is rich coming from her, given the fact that she lives in faculty housing at the University of California at Irvine. And she spent how many years living?

0: in that House not teaching a full schedule?
1: Well, there were the 6 years she was in Congress.
2: Like, please.
1: There was the year she ran for senator.
2: Like, please.
1: And there was the year she ran for governor.
2: Like, please.
0: She's like Kato Kaelin.
3: The marginal effect. And it would take a long, long time for California to be able to really have an oversupply of housing such that you saw prices come down. What would make prices come down?
1: I think that L.A. County lost 50,000 people in population and prices still went up.
0: Yeah, explain that one.
3: Really much more quickly is if we built faster.
4: Right.
3: So
4: right.
3: if we built housing here 2 years faster, like Colorado, for example, our housing would cost about 20%. And that would, by the way, would affect not just single family homes. That would also be true for rent.
4: You're sort of consumer advocate.
1: By the way, that kind of idea is why the building trades unions wouldn't invest in her. They want the project to take as long as possible because then they get more money.
0: All right. We'll have more from Katie Porter coming up in moments right here on The John Phillips Show.
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12: As someone who's been married nearly 25 years, I'll tell you, there's a lot of great things about having a spouse. And according to a new study out of the University of Miami Health System, marriage might even be linked to a lower risk of cancer. Why? 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They're more likely to get a nudge to go to regular preventive medicine appointments and screenings. 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No one is saying you should get married in the pursuit of better health. 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

0: It's the John Phillips Show. 800-222-5222 is a telephone number. If you're watching on YouTube, make sure to hit that like button. We're at 112 likes, and we'd like to get that number up into the stratosphere.
1: Listener One Mad Hatter on YouTube writes in, Katie's got a new nickname, Kato Kaylee.
0: I saw that someone in the chat's calling her Special K.
1: Special K? That's not very nice.
0: Steve Hilton joins us at the top of the hour. Right now, we're going through the sound of Katie Porter sitting down with Spectrum News.
2: Progressivism, Elizabeth Warren, obviously, a mentor, someone who has been a forefront of this, but it felt like a new wave in 2018 when you were part of it. Now, there's another wave, and as I mentioned, it's the Democrat Socialists of America, who look at it more in terms of structural reform. Let's not regulate the market. The market is a problem. Let's just change
1: it. Let's burn it all down.
0: That's what they believe.
2: Entirely. How do you square your take on the economy with what we're seeing come out of, say, New York with Mondani, but even in L.A. politics?
3: I mean, look, let's remember that Elizabeth Warren's presidential campaign was big structural change.
2: Sure.
3: So I think she was focused on the big building blocks of the economy. I think we have challenges.
1: And then she dropped out to endorse the antithesis of structural change, Biden.
3: Around corporate consolidation and antitrust.
1: At least she ripped Bloomberg a new one. That was a fun debate.
3: I think we have challenges around the ability for smaller businesses to compete, the amount of how long people are being asked to work. What do we do with minimum wage? So we're raising wages to help people who are working full time be able to live. But now we're seeing very high youth unemployment.
1: That's actually a direct result of the fast food minimum wage. They don't want to hire teenagers anymore.
0: It is. You make it more expensive to hire people, they get replaced by robots. It's easy to understand.
3: I think you have to recognize that a thriving economy helps everybody. If you have a
1: Hey, that rhymed.
0: Maybe she'll be the next mayor of L.A.
3: thriving economy, then you have more tax resources to be able to do some of that redistribution that I think is important to the DSA movement.
2: And am I hearing you say that the DSA isn't exactly speaking about economic opportunity? They're speaking more about structural reform and also redistribution.
3: I think they're pointing to problems. I'm not sure that they've yet unlocked kind of a solution. I think there is an anger. There is a frustration and there is a skepticism with whether the Democratic Party really is going to be on the side of working Americans. Yeah. As you know, I didn't take corporate contributions during.
1: Boy, we're still on that.
0: Boy, she loves beating that dead horse, doesn't she?
1: She's going to open up her book talk before she gets into her review of ACOTAR 2. It's going to be, I never took corporate PAC money.
3: My governor's race, I was the only candidate who didn't take corporate contributions.
2: But Uber did contribute to this independent expenditure.
3: I can't control anybody.
2: And you don't.
3: That's not my campaign.
2: Yeah. So it got people upset, though. I mean, is that a double standard ultimately for someone?
0: It's so interesting to see her poked at from the left, because typically she gets poked at from the right in forums like this, but you don't see people on the left taking shots at her. The fact that he's going there is kind of interesting. I wonder if he's trying to get her to lose her cool.
1: It's definitely possible. What you have to remember when you look at that race, that governor's race, who did the DSA get behind? They got behind Tom Steyer.
4: We're in a big-ass crisis.
1: He became the DSA candidate.
0: Oh, he likes public transit.
3: Is people's kind of franticness toward the end of this race, grasping onto...

0: bits and pieces of information. And I think that people were, you know, the back and forth between Tom Steyer and Javier, it became a very small, in some ways, a very small ball race, rather than focusing on really big ideas. So I proposed to, you know, eliminate income tax for people earning less than $100,000.
1: Wait, that was the idea you openly admit you ripped off of Hilton, which Hilton, by the way, because of inflation, now upped it to $150,000.
0: Jeez, that is a big policy proposal. Well, and yet people were focusing on these very sort of battles being fought on Instagram or Threads.
2: Absolutely, it's a tough spot for some.
1: Nobody was fighting any battles on Threads.
3: What is she talking about there?
1: I don't think she knows anymore. I'm thinking she is talking about how the last month or so of the campaign was just Tom Steyer going all in on attack ads on Becerra and Becerra going all in on attack ads on Tom Steyer, and Katie Porter and Matt Mahan were just left out of the conversation.
2: Someone in your position to be, because you're obviously saying these are the issues with the economy and the corporations, and then how do you fund a campaign? Because it is expensive. You're running against a billionaire. That's a question for another day. Our final moment, obviously, you think a lot about policy. I've read some interviews where you've been saying, I want to be more involved with policymaking. Mm-hmm. What is next for you? Where do you see going?
0: So today I rebranded one of my Instagram pages as Katie Porter Turns the Page.
3: It's a play on words, you see?
2: Okay.
0: And it's a bookstagram count. Oh, so great. I read so many books on those flights back and forth to D.C. Uh-huh. And so I'm excited about that.
2: A bibliophile.
0: I'm looking forward to going back to the law school where not only do I teach.
1: Well, you got to keep that housing.
3: Oh, yeah. You don't want to get evicted.
0: My consumer protection courses, I now teach legislation and statutory interpretation, but housing policy and the experience and the fears about losing your home and being able to afford your home, that goes back to my childhood when my family nearly lost its farm to foreclosure. So I just think housing policy is going to be an area where I return to again and again, along with...
3: I wonder what they did to almost lose their farm. Were they making lettuce for Taco Bell?
1: Don't eat at Taco Bell this weekend, kids. And if you do, order no lettuce.
0: Protecting our public lands, that is really important to me.
4: Like what you see?
1: No, we don't. Wait, is that Lisa Ling?
3: Yeah, the woman from The View.
1: She's on Spectrum now, huh?
3: I guess.
1: So there you go. There was Katie Porter's interview with Spectrum News One. The headline that you need to know is that Katie Porter is going to be a book talker. Katie Porter is going to start reviewing books on her Instagram page, and you can follow her at Katie Porter Turns the Page.
3: And she lost the election because all you Neanderthals out there are a bunch of sexists.
1: Including you, Tom Steyer.
5: I'm Tom Steyer, and I'm about to ride the D.
3: Okay, what do you think would have happened if a male candidate had been accused of assaulting his wife by dumping a bucket of boiling hot potatoes right on her head?
1: Well, I got to imagine that would be disqualifying.
3: I would think so. In fact, I think it would be worse because when we found out that she did it, it was just kind of funny. But if a guy were to have done that to a woman, I think we would look at them as being a violent person, wouldn't we?
1: Some would. Some definitely would.
3: I think so.
1: Listener Jim writes in, Katie looks great. What bars does she hang at?
3: All right. We've got two more hours coming up on the John Phillips Show. If you're watching on YouTube, hit that like button. We're at 112. Let's get it higher than that. Steve Hilton joins us next.

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2: KABC News at 1 o'clock. I'm Jeff Vaughn from On LACA. Teen takeovers like the one in Newport Beach on the 4th of July are becoming a growing public safety concern across America. The City Journal points to social media being the catalyst to organize these sudden gatherings that can overwhelm streets, malls, beaches, and police. And like in Newport Beach, escalate into looting, shootings, attacks on police, and dangerous street racing. A 4th of July takeover in Newport Beach drew participants mostly from outside L.A. The City Journal argues these incidents are fueled by weak consequences, reduced police enforcement, and a juvenile justice system reluctant to prosecute young offenders. For more on the story, go to onlaca.com. Los Angeles County Supervisor Janice Hahn wants to give Metro riders a seat at the table. Hahn says she'll introduce a proposal to add a dedicated transit rider as a voting member of the agency's board of directors. She says someone who rides mass transit can provide firsthand insight into what is working and what is not. A similar position is in place for transit agencies in Boston and Washington, D.C. Federal prosecutors say Instagram helping fuel a $2.8 million check fraud scheme targeting banks across Southern California. The feds say 22-year-old Chase Matthew Griffin of Orange County used Instagram to recruit accomplices and posted ads promising quick cash. Prosecutors say Griffin then directed those recruits to withdraw the money before the banks discovered the fraud. Griffin has been charged with bank fraud and conspiracy, and if convicted, faces decades in federal prison. The famed Sunset Boulevard is closed indefinitely following that massive water main break on Thursday. Road closures around Sunset Boulevard remain in effect. Officials have not provided a timeline for reopening the roads or completing those repairs. More KABC News at 1:30. Get news and insights at onlaca.com. I'm Jeff Vaughn on The John Phillips Show.
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13: 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And we're on Twitch at Randy Wang Radio. Jimmy writes in, "The John Phillips Show is great for my job. 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

0: 5222. It is our pleasure to welcome our next guest to the program. He is a candidate for governor here in the state of California. You can get him online at goldentogether.com and follow him on X at Steve Hilton X. Steve Hilton, welcome.
1: Great to be with you, John. How are you doing?
0: I am good. So we'll start out with the number one question that everyone can't wait to hear you answer. Are you going to join Katie Porter's book club?
1: Yes. My first recommendation is going to be How to Make Friends and Influence People. I think that's one that we should enjoy reading together. I think that there must be some very important diet book that she can share with us. Something happened there. I don't know what that's about.
0: All right. Well, there's a new poll out, an Echelon Insights poll that shows that you are doing well among independent voters here in California. You have a 45-41% lead over Javier Becerra among no party preference voters here in the Golden State. As you campaign up and down the state, are you feeling as if there are voters who don't usually vote Republican who are being receptive to your message?
1: Yeah, very much so. I mean, I want to put it into context, John. We haven't really started yet. So we've been, we had the primary. That was a good outcome. Very happy about that. Obviously, the real fight starts now because we've got to kick it. We can't let this one-party rule continue. It's an incredibly important election. We've been making very, very serious plans, which you're about to see come into fruition. So although I've been on the road nonstop since the election, we're going to be moving into a much higher gear, and you'll be seeing that very soon. Having said that, the starting point, I think we just got to be honest about it. This is an uphill battle. Yes, there are very encouraging signs that show us the path to victory. You just mentioned one of the most important, that I'm ahead among independents. But I just want to make sure people understand the full picture. There's another poll out this week, you may have discussed it, which showed a less encouraging picture. This was the PPIC poll, just very straightforward, who are you going to vote for poll, 61% Becerra, 36% for me. Now, people say, are you discouraged by that? Not at all. This is before we've even started. It's really just adding up of the results that we had in the primary, to be honest. The two Republican candidates added together, myself and Chad Bianco, actually comes to 35%. So in this poll, I'm a little bit ahead of that. And all the Democrats added together gives Becerra his 61. But this is before the campaign. And the path to victory, I think there's another important finding in that Echelon poll, as well as me leading among independents. When you actually look at the numbers in terms of people's commitment to the candidates, I have a solid 33%. Becerra has a solid 41%. And then there's 26% in the middle who are completely undecided and open to any argument. And that brings me to your question, because we've been doing town halls and so on. Just last weekend, last Friday, we had a town hall in San Francisco. On Saturday, in Oakland, neither of them at all strong Republican areas. And at both of them, we had many Democrats coming out. And they were saying things like, obviously, we do the town hall, we have the questions and answers, and then I take pictures and chat with people. And I asked them, what brought you here? What? And many of them said, I voted for Matt Mahan, but, he's out, and so now I'm interested in you, or I'm voting for you. I did actually have a couple of Katie Porter voters, if you can believe that. So we've definitely seen that there's an interest. The other thing I would point to is, for example, in Los Angeles, where I think this is a very, very strong feeling of people who in that very Democratic city, who just fed up with everything, the homelessness, the chaos, everything that powered Spencer Pratt's campaign, the collapse of the entertainment industry and what's happening there. And I'm having conversations and meetings and getting support from diehard Democrats who've been Democrats, very active Democrats, very high-profile ones in some cases. So

0: Snakes, zombies, public speaking, the list of fears is endless. 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
1: It's to be the most high-profile and aggressive campaign we've seen in at least 20 years, probably more, in California. I'm very excited about bringing that to you and everyone else pretty soon, both in terms of showing the positive, practical change that I want to make, which is not ideological, but just very practical, pragmatic, simple things. That's how I've been running all along, and you'll hear more of it, just a louder volume as we go forward with different techniques and different ways of getting that message out there. $3 gas, cut your electric bills and other utility bills in half. 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That we're going to be very strongly. And what's his answer to that? Nothing. So we will be pressing him. And then, of course, making the argument against him, because he's an absolutely devastatingly bad candidate. Just at a time when the state, a majority of Californians, another detail from the Echelon poll, 66% of Californians now believe that the state needs a major overhaul. In the face of that, they put forward this status quo candidate, a career politician in the California machine for 36 years. But way beyond that, you've got the incompetence in the Biden administration, the fraud and so on. You've got his inability to articulate any kind of change. But the big one is his record with the migrant kids. Which if you think you've heard all of that in terms of the reporting that's already been out there, the story in the New York Times that actually came up in the debates, Becerra lost, that's the word that's used, lost 85,000 migrant kids. That is just that's not even the half of it. There's a lot more there. And so our strategy is to hit him incredibly hard and to prosecute our positive message incredibly hard. And you know me, I mean, if people think that I've been high energy so far, in the words of that great former governor and president, you ain't seen nothing yet.
2: We're speaking with Steve Hilton, candidate for governor here in the state of California. You can follow him on X at Steve Hilton X. Earlier this week, Chad Bianco, former candidate for governor, came out and endorsed Michael Gates, who is the Republican candidate for attorney general, but so far has declined to publicly endorse you for governor. Is he being a brat and experiencing sour grapes, or are you guys just waiting for a time later in the race to make it a big splash?
1: Well, I'd love that to be the case. I'll just be direct with you and everyone listening, John, which is that Chad and I haven't had a conversation, but I'm very much hoping that we'll be able to work together because we both want the same thing, which is to save California. I'm very happy to endorse Michael Gates, my running mate as Attorney General. Michael and I have been running on what we've been describing as the golden ticket, along with Gloria Romero, the Lieutenant Governor Herb Morgan for state control. And now we have the whole ticket because we've got Sonia Shore and so on. For State Superintendent Don Wagner, for Secretary of State. And so this is a very important aspect of the campaign, that we're all working together as a team. And I'd love Chad to be on that team. We haven't had that conversation yet, but as I always say, my door's always open. One thing that's encouraging, just going back to that poll that a lot of people viewed negatively, the 61-36 poll, actually, in one sense, is positive, that all of the people, in terms of percentages, the entire block of Chad Bianco's vote was supporting me. We're very unified as a party, at least. Now, we've got to build beyond that. That's, of course, true. But I think that's good news. In terms of voters, at least, voting intention, that unity has happened. And I want to see it continue. And I'd love Chad to be part of that. But we haven't actually spoken about that yet.
2: Let's shift gears here and talk about Boyle Heights, because you have a chemical fire that burned for many moons, where dangerous chemicals, plastic particles were being pumped into the air in that part of the city of Los Angeles, an unincorporated county of Los Angeles. After that fire started, the county of Los Angeles, the public health director, Barbara Ferrer, and the mayor of Los Angeles, Karen Bass, came out and told residents that it was perfectly safe to breathe in that smoke and breathe in that air. Many of them did that after being told that it was safe. And now the ERs and the public health clinics are full of people who have lungs that are filled with fluids and blood coming out of their nose. Clearly, that air was not safe for them to breathe in.

0: So far, the governor of California, Gavin Newsom, has not shown up to Boyle Heights to meet with residents and to criticize the failures that have taken place so far. And neither, to my knowledge, has your opponent in the race, Javier Becerra, who I believe used to represent that area in the state legislature and in the United States Congress. What do you make of the fact that so many politicians are hiding out from this environmental and public health disaster? And should the governor of California be there?
1: Yeah, of course. I've been there twice. I went once with Gloria Romero, my running mate, the lieutenant governor, who not only represented that area when she was leader of the Democrats in the state Senate many years ago, but lives close by now. And we were there within days of the fire, calling for immediate practical action, which never happened. And then I've been back subsequently since the fire was out, I think it was the last week or the week before, to draw attention to the outrageous situation with all the rotting meat that was there, and the absolutely disgusting smell. So you have the fire, the noxious fumes and all the health impacts that you describe, and then on top of that, you've got this unbearable stench of rotting meat. It's just unbelievable. And Karen Bass saying that, you know, she gave them 45 days, like a month and a half, to clear it out. What's wrong with these people? And the other point that I made when I was there is to highlight something that was the quote from a local resident, which is, they didn't do anything, quote, because we are poor and Latino. That's how they felt in that community. And I will be back there very soon, again, for a third time, to make that point, because in many ways, this symbolizes exactly what's rotten, not just the meat, but what's rotten about one-party rule under these Democrats. They are totally arrogant, out of touch, complacent about what's going on. They think they'll be in power forever, so they don't need to respond to real-world concerns like this. They take the Latino vote for granted. They take working-class Californians for granted, think they can do whatever they want, and people will just turn out and vote for them anyway because of their machine, which is corruptly financed. That's a whole other story. And I think they're wrong. And this is the election where finally, I think, because this is something we've talked about for a long time, we have that multiracial working class coalition that actually has happened to a certain extent across the country in the Trump years take shape here in California, because it is working class people in California who have been hurt the most, not just there you see in Boyle Heights, but more broadly with the gas prices and the housing costs, electric bills, all of that. It's working class people who suffer the most as a result of that. And that's who I'm fighting for in this election. And so what's happened in Boyle Heights is a perfect symbol of that and the change we need to make.
0: As someone who has been there, we all have heard the descriptions of how bad the smell is. Do the descriptions do it justice, or is it infinitely worse than that?
1: It's worse. I mean, it's just unbelievable. I mean, we all know that. You can smell it before you get out the car, and you get out the car, it just hits you. And it's just how, and people have to live here. It's just unbelievable. Now, that was probably 10 days ago, so I don't know what it's like now, but it was unbelievable, like just all in the air, the stench everywhere. You couldn't avoid it. And there's nothing to do with the – it was just absolutely overpowering. That, like when you have these – you know, if people have experienced a dead animal somewhere nearby and you're trying to find it, it's like that. It was just so shocking.
0: Should there be consequences for the mayor of Los Angeles and Barbara Ferrer going out and telling this population of people that it was safe to breathe in that air when clearly it wasn't?
1: Yeah, it's a really important question. I mean, obviously the immediate consequence should be Karen Bass losing her job in the election. But then what do we get if she loses her job? Nithya Raman. I mean, that's what's so devastating about what happened in that primary. It's just an unbelievable choice. But there's I suppose the answer to that lies with, you know, the mobilization of the community and any legal remedies and civil suits there that may be possible. I certainly think it's merited, for sure. I mean, there's in terms of the criminal responsibility there, I'm not sure. We need to talk about that. If they knew that it was dangerous but said stay there anyway, I don't know if that's been established, or if they were just being ignorant and complacent. So I think it's definitely worth pursuing, because you just can't behave like that and have no consequences.
0: Steve Hilton, candidate for governor here in the state of California. You

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1: Thank you, John. See you soon.
0: It's the John Phillips Show.
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8: We talk a lot here about ultra-processed foods and the many ways in which they can negatively impact your health. They've been linked to weight gain, obesity, type 2 diabetes, cardiovascular disease, even cancer. And now a new study out of UCSF found that high ultra-processed food intake was associated with something called intramuscular fat, which is exactly what it sounds like. That's fat inside your muscles, which can cause them to become weaker. Now, in this particular study, the researchers noticed more wear and tear and pain in people's knees because of weakened thigh muscles. Cutting back on ultra-processed foods isn't easy. The CDC estimates at least half the calories in our diet come from ultra-processed foods. But if you're looking to eat cleaner, cutting out sugar-sweetened beverages, that may be the best number one thing you can do to try and get started. I'm Dr. Sanjay Gupta, helping you live a better life.
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1: We're having a lot of fun in the chat room. 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You can hang out with us. 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

0: us, and I'm kind of upset with the chat room right now. You got so much crap last week for your haircut. Not one person, positive or negative, not even you, nobody has commented on my haircut that I got this morning. So a little pissed off at the rest of you people. But you know what? We're having a good time. You can chat with us. You can watch the videos. 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
2: This is KABC News at the bottom of the hour. I'm Jeff Vaughn from On LACA. The World Cup wraps up Sunday, and Los Angeles is throwing one last party. Free watch parties are planned across the city through the Kick It in the Park program. 19 parks throughout Los Angeles will be showing the match on giant screens. Fans can also find watch parties at LA's Grand Central Market downtown, also in downtown Burbank and San Pedro. For a complete list, go to onlaca.com. The World Cup final championship game kicks off at noon Pacific Sunday with Argentina taking on Spain at MetLife Stadium in New Jersey. Now, LA's attention turns to the 2028 Olympics. More KABC News at the top of the hour. 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I'm Jeff Vaughn on The John Phillips Show.
3: In Hollywood on the 101 South, right at the Melrose Avenue off-ramp, got a stall partially blocking the left lane, and it's going to stay slow as you make your way down to the 110. City Terrace area on the 10 eastbound, right at the 710 connector. Got a report of a stalled bus that's going to be partially blocking that fast-track lane. And in Glendale on the 134 east, right at Pacific Avenue, got that crash cleared.
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14: Everyone poops. It's not just the name of a classic potty training book. It's a universal truth. Even though everyone does it, almost no one wants to talk about it. Dr. Tricia Pasricha wants to change that. She's the author of a new book. It's called You've Been Pooping All Wrong. And she says there are 3 critical P's of pooping. The first is propulsion. Both the voluntary push you exert and the involuntary contractions that happen naturally within your body. Top line, when you feel the need to go, don't hold it. The second P is pliability, which refers to stool softness. The keys to this one are making sure you're drinking enough water and eating enough fiber. And the last P is for pelvic floor. If you can get your knees up above your waist while you're on the toilet, like on a stool or a garbage can or a stack of books even, that can make all the difference. I'm Dr. Sanjay Gupta, helping you live a better life.
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0: It's the John Phillips Show. 800-222-5222 is telephone number. 1-800-222-5222. If you're watching us live on YouTube, click that like button. We're just below 200. We want to get that number as high as possible. So thank you to all of you who have clicked the like button already. And if you haven't, please do so the first moment you have an opportunity.
1: Listener Brian in the chat says happy hour starts at 2 o'clock. It does for you guys, but I still have to drive home after this.
0: And you have to do a radio show.
1: And I have to do my 5 o'clock show. We're having a lot of fun in the chat room, except for Zuma Dog, who's complaining about the clock.
0: Okay, just to let you know how things work behind the scenes here, I was notoriously late for breaks all throughout my career. I've been getting better at it over time, but I am always late to hit my marks. But now we have to hit some of them on time.
1: Because we syndicate to San Francisco and eventually to other markets, we'll see about that, we have to hit the bottom of the hour news at 30. So John has to go to break. But notoriously, especially the months leading up to when we launched live on KSFO, we'd probably get to the news at like 33, 34, 35. John just liked to go.
0: Hey, I like to fly American Airlines. Everything I do is delayed. All right. We know that there is a demand that has been placed on the city of Los Angeles, the owner of that building in Boyle Heights, to get the rotting food out because the stench, as Steve Hilton just described, is overwhelming, which leads to the question, okay, if you're removing the rotting food, where is it going? And Randy, we have an answer.
1: It's going to your county. Did you know that?
0: Great.
1: The rotting food is going to the Elsa Bronte landfill in Corona in Riverside County. For more on this, we go to a report from CBS LA.
2: Tomorrow will be 1 month since the fire started at the Boyle Heights food warehouse.
1: This was taped yesterday, so today is the 1 month anniversary of that disastrous fire.
0: Great.
2: Mm-hmm. Food waste inside is now on the move. We've learned some of it will be headed to a landfill in Corona.
3: And we have team coverage tonight, beginning with CBS LA's Zach Boweto.
1: That outfit, Pat, kind of looks like she's a member of the Avengers.
0: Superhero Harvey.
1: I'm here for it.
3: He's showing us how that move was approved.
4: It's been exactly 2 weeks since trucks full of rotting food waste from the destroyed Lineage warehouse in Boyle Heights began delivering and dumping it in the Elsa Bronte landfill.
5: For the most part, lately, I haven't smelled it. About once, about a week ago, I got a good whiff of the landfill.
4: The move.
1: Boy, how would you like to be that guy living next to the Elsa Bronte landfill?
0: And you wake up one morning, you walk out on your driveway to pick up the newspaper, and you can smell it right there.
6: You can smell it right here.
7: You can smell it right now.
4: To bring the waste here required the Riverside County Department of Environmental Health to sign an emergency waiver.
7: It's food.
1: Wait, so they said, yeah, are they getting paid? Like, how does this work? Who says yes to the rotting pig meat?
0: Okay, if you're accepting that, I hope you're getting a king's ransom.
7: Waste, so it's nothing that is abnormal. It's something that can be disposed of on a regular basis. It's just a high volume due to that fire, so it needs to be removed and disposed of properly.
1: But can we put it all in a giant oven first, so at least then it'll smell like bacon?
4: County says the waiver request met its requirements. One requirement, Governor Gavin Newsom activating a state of emergency. That waiver giving waste,
1: even though he still hasn't visited.
0: Yeah, where are you, Gavin? We want you to smell it right there.
1: Well, he's out swimming with Chris Christie. He's Christie watching on the boats. By the way, that video, that interpretation of the Chris Christie interview is up on the YouTube channel at Randy Wang Radio. So have some fun with that.
4: Management, which operates the landfill, the ability to exceed maximum tonnage on both a daily and weekly basis and exceed outgoing vehicle per day limits until September 30th.
1: So we're spreading out the environmental disaster to several smaller environmental disasters.
0: And they're bringing it closer to me.
1: Yeah, what's that about?
7: Since all those parameters were met and there wasn't any other concerns or any other safety measures that had come up, that we would approve the waiver.
4: Rodney Humphrey, who lives south of the landfill.
1: You never want to live south of a landfill.
0: No, you don't.
4: And others who live nearby say as long as the extra trucks and waste are managed properly, they won't have a problem. But they will speak up if the smell gets out of hand.
5: If it has to happen, then they really need to be diligent about making sure things are covered up and controlling that odor.
4: Riverside County officials here unable to get us the exact amount of waste coming from Lineage Warehouse since.
1: Yeah, because they don't want the low. You don't want to know how much waste is going there.
0: Boy, that guy is really rolling the dice, trusting that they're going to do this correctly. Because if they don't, living where he lives, it's going to be unbearable.
1: Alan writes in on YouTube, if they let it burn and the neighborhood smelled like bacon, they would probably raise their taxes for the bacon benefit.
0: I wouldn't mind that smell.
4: That waiver was signed on July 2nd. That waiver expires September 30th. Reporting in.
1: They're not going to be done dumping all this stuff by September 30th.
0: No, not even close.
1: The last estimate was 2 days ago. They had gotten rid of 350 tons, which is 1%.
0: I'm surprised they're not just dumping it in the Tijuana River.
1: Don't give them any ideas. They're having enough problems down there in Imperial Beach.
6: You can smell it right here.
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4: Corona, Zach Boweto, CBS LA.
3: And our team coverage continues now with a look at the problematic history of the landfill accepting all this rotting food.
1: Yes, it's going to El Sobrante, which has had some issues in the past.
0: Oh, great.
9: CBS LA assignment editor Mike Rogers at the desk. And Mike, regulators have cited the landfill more than a dozen times in 2 years.
10: We just heard back from the AQMD one and Pat, and 15 times since 2024, this landfill has been cited by the Air Quality Management District. And that is just.
1: And we're going to bring all of the rotting meat there.
0: This is so dumb.
1: Yep.
10: AQMD. Regulators in Riverside County have also cited them a number of times, and it's for issues like this. You've heard me talk about this before, leachate. Leachate is something that comes up from underground when the temperature underneath the surface here boils up to higher than 170 degrees Fahrenheit, something, by the way, that is not an acceptable standard under AQMD's regulatory obligations here. Now, when this happens...
1: So the hot, disgusting trash is about to get hotter and even more disgusting underground, and those toxic gases are going to permeate through the soil.
0: It's triple digits here in Riverside County today, by the way.
1: Is it really make sense to send all the trash somewhere that's even hotter than Boyle Heights?
0: It's almost as if they haven't thought this through.
10: It creates this mess that then siphons up out of the ground and creates this leachate that can release that terrible smell. This right here is actually when they were notified about a methane cloud that was hovering over the top.
0: A cloud?
1: I feel really bad for the people of Corona and Norco that live near this thing.
0: What happens if that cloud starts producing rain?
10: This landfill. These are photos from when they cleaned it up. Now, a lot of these violations that have had by either the Riverside County or AQMD have been rectified by the landfill itself, but AQMD tonight acknowledges that the subsurface temperatures there are still in exceedance of that 170 degrees Fahrenheit, which again is the regulatory.
0: Okay, so if they're not compliant with what the state is requiring, why are they accepting all of this rotting food?
1: There has to be a big price tag. I mean, think about how much you have to pay per dump to take a normal load of trash to the dump. They're probably getting paid a primo for it.
10: You should
1: have. Even though they don't have a way to properly dispose of it.
0: It sounds like it.
10: Have entered into an agreement and a notice of corrective action by the AQMD board. We also know that there have been carbon dioxide emissions that are higher than acceptable standards as well floating around in that air. That's ultimately what led some people to question whether or not this was actually a good idea to be bringing in these millions of pounds, potentially millions of pounds of food from the Boyle Heights warehouse all the way to this landfill in Corona. Now, you've heard me talk about leachate before. It was a very, very prominent issue at the Chiquita Canyon landfill up in Santa Clarita.
1: That was another hazard zone earlier this year.
10: This appears to be a little bit different of an issue. It seems like when they get these notices of violations, sometimes they're able to correct them in a

0: timely manner. Lots of regulatory oversights specifically on this landfill. And we should note that the permit that they got to take in this Boyle Heights food very specifically says they are not allowed to dump any of that food on this area that is dealing with these subsurface temperatures.
1: What do you think the odds are they're doing it the right way?
2: Not great, considering how many citations Elsa Bronte has had in the past.
0: Extremely high. It's got to be put on a different area of the landfill. I also want to point out, nobody's been very forthcoming with us about where this food from the Boyle Heights warehouse is going. We reached out to Lineage last night to confirm that it was going to this landfill. They never got back to us. Waste Management, who is taking in this waste at the landfill, referred us to another company. It wasn't until we were able to pull those documents.
2: Because no one wants to know where this stuff, nobody wants to know that the stuff that is stinking up Boyle Heights is now coming to their town.
0: Permits that we were able to finally get confirmation that it was actually coming from the Boyle Heights area. So we're going to continue to monitor this. We know that regulators are as well. But again, according to the AQMD, they have cited this landfill 15 times since 2024 for various regulation violations, guys.
3: We know you'll stay on top of it, Mike. Thank you.
2: So that is the latest. It turns out a whole bunch of the rotting pig meat, among other things, from the cold storage facility in Boyle Heights is going to John's neck of the woods.
1: Well, you know, Randy, this is equity, spreading the misery. It's the John Phillips Show.
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9: A Better Life with Dr. Sanjay Gupta.
10: When we talk about how much exercise someone should get, current guidelines call for about 150 minutes of moderate intensity exercise or 75 minutes of vigorous intensity exercise every week. New study out of the UK makes a strong case for vigorous exercise if and when you can do it. Now, researchers determined that even little bursts of vigorous exercise can significantly reduce someone's risk of 8 different diseases: dementia, type 2 diabetes, fatty liver disease, chronic respiratory disease, chronic kidney disease, immune-mediated inflammatory diseases, major cardiovascular events, and atrial fibrillation. 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I'm Dr. Sanjay Gupta, helping you live a better life.
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3: I feel like the theme of today's show is 101 bad ideas, one of which is telling people it's okay to breathe in the toxic smoke from the fire in Boyle Heights. Another is to allow the rotting food to go to a landfill that's been cited repeatedly. And the third, I guess, is Katy Porter hosting a book club. But Randy, we have yet another bad idea to add to the list, and that is forcing fire victims back into homes that are unsafe.
2: This time it's Farmers Insurance that gets the award for the worst insurance company. Oh wait, that's my insurance. They're going to drop me, aren't they? For more, here is NBC LA.
5: Now to our wildfire recovery. 18 months after the Palisades and the Eaton fires, families are still trying to rebuild their lives, and some say they feel pressured to move back into homes they feel are unsafe.
6: NBC's Liz Kreutz has the story.
7: A year and a half after the Eaton fire, Chauncey and Libby Godwin are still displaced from their Altadena home. They wear masks when inside their living room, just as it was when they evacuated in January last year.
2: Boy, the sight of the Christmas trees, especially that have been sitting there for almost 2 years, it is depressing.
3: And again, the smoke damage in a lot of these homes is something you may not necessarily be able to see, but it's something that makes the home unsafe and unlivable.
7: The Christmas tree still standing.
8: It's hard to believe that it's real.
7: The couple says their house isn't safe to live in due to the smoke damage, but that they feel pressured by their insurer, Farmers Insurance, to move back.
2: So it's not just the Fair Plan, it's not just State Farm. Farmers is doing this too, where they don't want to cover what's in the contract.
3: When did all these sons of bitches decide that it's okay to treat us like lab mice?
2: Well, when they realized that the person who's supposed to regulate them could be bought.
9: I'm very kind of sketch.
10: They're kind of cartoonish in their villainy.
2: I happen to agree. You'd never want to assume malice. You always want to assume incompetence. But based on the behavior of these insurance companies, how can you not see this as anything but villainous?
10: Really feels to me that like they're sitting behind their desks twirling their mustaches.
7: After months of back and forth, the Godwins say Farmers has now agreed to pay for at least part of the belongings inside their house. So far, roughly $150,000. But the bigger fight is over the home itself. Testing the Family Commission found confirmation of persistent carcinogenic and toxigenic residues in their house and recommended full interior demolition down to the studs, estimated to cost more than $1 million. But Farmers rejected that recommendation after its own testing suggested the house could mostly be cleaned.
2: Okay, you live there for 6 months, and then when you get lung cancer, you can complain to us.
3: It's unbelievable that they expect these people to move in. And then, you know, if they get cancer, they're going to try to lowball their relatives.
7: Paying the family some $80,000 for cleaning and repairs of the.
2: Okay, so the testing company says this house is not habitable. There are so many toxins in there. It needs to be ripped down to the studs. That's going to cost $1 million. Farmer says.

0: Here's 80 grand for a vacuum.
1: Yeah, good luck with that, because for 80 grand, you know what's going to happen? Not only are they going to get cancer, but groundskeeper Willie or whoever it is that they hire to clean it up, he's getting cancer too.
2: Home instead.
3: How much longer are you both willing to fight?
4: We'll fight for as long as it takes.
5: Yeah. Oh, they found the right ones. If they want to fight, we'll fight.
0: Did you get an attorney? Have you called a public insurance adjuster? And do not fight this alone.
2: But the Godwins are now among the 38% of L.A. fire survivors who report they'll soon or already have run out of their additional living expenses. Money provided by insurance for temporary housing, known more commonly as ALE.
0: Well, what does it say about the insurance companies that it's taken them so long to pay out these claims that those temporary living expense benefits have run out?
1: Well, and we're not even close to getting to a point to where these people can move back in. This is going to go on for a much longer period of time.
2: Without ALE money, they're left paying for the mortgage on their home and a rental at the same time.
5: Looking at our rent and looking at how long it's going to take, it's an entirely frightening situation.
2: Farmer says it cannot comment on individual claims, but tells NBC News in part, our goal is to pay claims quickly and fairly.
0: No, it's not.
1: They always like to wiggle out of it by saying, we never comment on specific cases. Oh, yeah? Why not? The people who are supposed to be being paid out are commenting on it publicly. So it's not like you're going to out someone who is a private person. They're already going on television themselves,
2: taking into account the circumstances of the loss and the terms of the policy.
0: I'm telling you right now, it's behavior like this, and you insurance companies are going to have to deal with this. It's behavior like this that is pushing people to vote for the socialist for insurance commissioner to cut you all out because you're so damn greedy.
5: If they can force us to cave, they don't have to pay for it. And that's what this is all about.
2: In fact, just next door, like the Godwins, John Most is also fighting with Farmers Insurance.
6: The window was melted shut.
2: Over whether his smoke-damaged home needs structural remediation or can just be cleaned. But unlike the Godwins, the Most family, including three young kids, made the difficult decision to move back in.
1: Oh, boy. No. That's a mistake.
3: What reservations did you have about moving your family back in here?
6: For my wife and I, our biggest was, of course, the contamination.
2: He says last year, Farmers accused the family of delaying and prematurely cut.
0: Wait, the insurance company is accusing the victim of delaying a payment?
1: Because why not?
2: Them off from their remaining ALE. They were given $135,000 for cleaning and repairs of the house, a fraction of their policy limit, and far short of the $1.5 million the family's contractor told them would be needed to restore the home.
0: What's the point of having an insurance commissioner when there's so many of these stories?
1: It's just heartbreaking to see what these families are going through because they've been traumatized. I mean, don't forget that part of it. They lost everything down to their toothbrush, many of these fire victims. And now they just want to move on with their lives, and their insurance companies are making that impossible to do. All right, we've got one more hour coming up on the John Phillips Show. Don't you go anywhere.

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1: Today, we're going to talk about what if you came across $50,000? 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
5: In West LA on the 405 southbound before Wilshire Boulevard, trying to clear a wreck from the carpool lane. It's stop and go from Mulholland Drive. In Glendora, 210 eastbound right at Sunflower Avenue, we've got a stall block in the right lane. It's going to be slow from the 605. In Hawthorne, 105 eastbound before Hawthorne Boulevard, trying to clear that wreck from the right lane. And in Commerce, 5 southbound before Garfield Avenue, a stall is going to be blocking the right lane there.
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2: 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We are at X at Johnny Don't Like. 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And we're on Twitch at Randy Wang Radio. The chat room is the liveliest in the YouTube page, so hang out with us. We're here until 3 o'clock and we're having a lot of fun, although usually the chat's a little more fun. In the last break, John, the chat was mostly people talking about how farmers screwed them over. And you know what? I will join you in that. I'm with farmers, and farmers has doubled my homeowners insurance premium.

0: premium in the last 2 years.
1: 800-222-5222 is a telephone number, 1-800-222-5222. A 100-year-old pipe just burst in West Hollywood. You know what they called that pipe, Randy?
0: What do they call that?
1: The AC Green. And now, West Hollywood is the lost city of Atlantis, and we're all waiting for Barbara Ferrer to tell people it's okay to drink the water.
0: Don't you even get near this thing, Ferrer.
2: Wash your hands often and always before eating and after toileting.
0: This has been a massive disaster on Sunset Boulevard. Businesses have been destroyed. Cars have been flooded. Let's find out what happened here with LA's incredibly aging infrastructure. Here is Fox 11 and our buddy Matthew Seedorf.
3: Massive water main break in West Hollywood causing major flooding. This morning, streets and homes were overtaken by water and a massive sinkhole is forming. The rupture happened along a 110-year-old water line on the Sunset Strip, and we have team coverage tonight. Fox 11's Nick Garcia is standing by with more on the aging infrastructure. Skyfox live overhead. But first, let's head down to the ground where Matthew Seedorf.
0: Wait, what time is it? Why is Nick Garcia, it's light, and Matthew Seedorf, it's dark?
1: I don't know.
0: Might have been an earlier report from Nick Garcia. That's what I'm going to guess.
3: Seedorf, he's got the very latest on cleanup efforts. Matthew.
4: Well, Laura, right now crews are still digging to access that pipe to determine what exactly went wrong.
0: And you know what's funny here? Matthew Seedorf, on Monday, we reported from him covering another water main break. That one was in Boyle Heights.
1: Boy, those people just can't catch a break.
4: And right now we're getting a look at new surveillance video close to when this whole thing started. A raging river from a water main break tearing through the center of West Hollywood for hours, damaging almost everything in its path. New surveillance video obtained exclusively by Fox 11 captures the moment a wall of water surged down Holloway Drive.
0: It looks exactly like when you're on the Universal Studios tram and you're in the middle of the earthquake part of the ride, and then the water just starts come a rushing.
1: You know, when I was a kid, we went on that tram ride with our neighbors who were immigrants from Vietnam. And she lived in a village where that actually happened. And she was on the tram with us when the flooding began. And you should have seen the panic attack that this woman had.
0: Oh, no.
4: Pooling into dialogue coffee.
5: Watching that video, I try to, you know, keep dialogue on the right path, and this just isn't one of those things that you're thinking about that can happen.
4: The co-owner showing us inside some of the destruction.
0: Oh, boy. Now, there's some water damage for you.
1: Good luck getting your insurance company to pay out that claim.
5: Basically took the entire area here all the way in the back.
4: A massive muddy mess that could cost...
0: Massive muddy mess. Seedorf, that is great alliteration.
4: Tens of thousands of dollars.
6: But have you started the process of looking at insurance or an attorney?
5: Right now we're trying to get, biggest thing is making sure our staff is taken care of, get everything is, you know, cleaned up and see what kind of damage we have.
6: The water in this garage reaching 4 or 5 feet in lower spots, forcing trunks to pop open, even airbags to deploy.
0: Holy cow!
1: Oh, God. It looks like Hurricane Katrina just hit.
0: And this is something that happens on a weekly basis in Southern California, in Los Angeles, where we do not replace our aging infrastructure. We have decided it's cheaper to wait for it to explode, which I don't think is actually true.
6: The mud, the debris, everything came in these structures and destroyed what was in here.
4: Crews working all day to pump water out of flooded garages, while firefighters check buildings and cars, making sure no one is trapped. Fortunately, no serious injuries reported.
7: Aging infrastructure is a challenge, I know.
0: Where's the glasses, Horvath?
1: Oh, yeah. I think she believes the glasses make her look smart.
7: I served on the city council and as mayor here, and when I was on the council, we were talking about the aging infrastructure.
0: Here's something that I did not know about West Hollywood until just today. West Hollywood does not actually have its own municipal water.

0: system. Half of it is Beverly Hills, and half of it is LADWP. Guess which half breaks all the time?
1: My guess would be anything associated with the city of Los Angeles.
2: And what we needed our partners regionally to do to make those kinds of investments.
3: At the center of the mess, a 36-inch steel water transmission main that ruptured, causing extensive damage to the community and a giant sinkhole. Officials.
0: What a disaster! Every day it's something new here.
3: Digging it up to determine what caused the break, although the pipe...
0: What caused the break was that it was 110 years old.
1: We don't replace anything here, do we?
0: We do not. We don't even replace our bad politicians.
3: Was 110 years old.
4: Any idea on how many of the DWP mains or pipes are about 100 years old like this?
5: I don't have a number or accurate number to say.
0: Of course not. Why would you know that? You're just with the LADWP.
1: I love how he acts like he was just asked to count the number of jelly beans in the jar.
5: But we, with our extensive mainline replacement program, you know, we're going through that. We replace approximately 240.

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2: Not a good night to wash your hair.
3: Well, there's no shortage of water, it's just not where you want it.
1: Hollywood, Matthew Seedorf, Fox 11 News.
4: Matthew, if you didn't know better, you would think that it's a natural disaster, but this is a man-made one. Just tell us what it was like to be on the ground versus what we're seeing from the air. What impressed you the most?
1: Yeah, I mean, like so many people, we woke up this morning and saw all that intense video, the cell phone footage of the water rushing down the hill. But I think getting out here and seeing it in person this evening, it's more widespread than you're picturing. The damage to all the parking garages out here, the low-lying areas, everything got covered in feet of water. And then sidewalks washed away. I mean, just think about the force that it was taking and how...
2: This is going to take a hell of a long time to clean up.
3: Yeah, no kidding. And that's right there on Sunset Boulevard. So stay away from that gaping hole if you're in West Hollywood.
2: Not going to touch that one.
1: Long that was taking place.
4: All right, Matthew, thank you so much.
2: So there you go. The 110-year-old pipe that ruptured in West Hollywood, destroying an entire street, an entire community, destroying cars, destroying businesses.
3: And just as Matthew Seedorf said, Randy, this is not uncommon. The pipes, the infrastructure in Los Angeles, are old.
2: Let's find out how old. Here is CBS LA.
5: SkyCal of the work being done to make repairs to the water system and the cleanup across West Hollywood.
6: CBS LA assignment editor Mike Rogers at the desk now. Mike, there's still so much work to do here.
7: There's still so much work to do. The impact to the community is so incredible here that it's not going to happen. Let's take you live up to SkyCal right now where this work is being done. One of the major problems here, as we've reported, is because it was on Sunset Boulevard, Sunset is essentially on a hill. So as soon as that water main broke, it sent water all the way down into the region. This is DWP crews that are still working on this, and they're going to be able to be doing this for quite some time. I'll have Brian in the chopper.
2: Fountain is going to become a literal fountain.
3: It is.
7: Pull out just a little bit so you can see kind of the grand scheme of things. I mean, they've not even gotten to the point where they've drained all of the water. This is a trunk line, as we have been telling you. And right now they are in the process of...
2: Boy, if you live anywhere near this part of town, that is going to be a traffic nightmare for weeks and weeks and weeks.
3: Well, and it's not even just if you live in this specific area, because Waze and all the apps are now going to redirect everyone to the residential roads, and those are going to get clogged up. And they're known for being extremely narrow in West Hollywood to begin with.
7: Back draining about 6 miles worth of that trunk line. So the line itself is not even empty yet, and that then they can start doing the work to repair it. So we are still quite a distance away. The Sunset Boulevard here is a major thoroughfare, obviously, through West Hollywood, Beverly Hills, and into the Hollywood area. These trunk lines that we're talking about, DWP has 547 miles of them. And yes, we are in the city of West Hollywood. That's where this is happening. But the city of West Hollywood themselves does not have a municipal water system. Half of the city is split between DWP, LA DWP, and the other half serviced by Beverly Hills. So that
2: can they change that so Beverly Hills takes care of all of it?
3: West Hollywood is a tiny, tiny, tiny, tiny, tiny city in the middle of the West Side. They're reliant on LA for a lot of things.
7: That's why we see these LADWP crews doing this work. And as we have talked about so many times throughout the years, there is a big concern over why these pipes get so old before they get replaced and then ultimately burst. And for that,
2: because we like to waste our money on nonsense instead of the basics in Los Angeles.
7: Turn to our CBS LA reporter, Joy Benedict. She's live there in West Hollywood with more on this ongoing issue of these aging pipes, Joy.
3: How much money do you think we'd have for the pipes and the infrastructure if we didn't spend so much on those phony baloney homeless services NGOs?
2: Oh, we'd have like $1 billion a year to do this. You could say the same thing about the sidewalks and everything else that is aging and crumbling in this city.
8: Like, we're live right now. We're on Larrabee and Sunset Boulevard. So we're sort of on the west side of that closure that you just mentioned, sort of west of the Sunset Strip. You can see they have a lot of activity out here, a lot of emergency crews as they're doing what they can to repair this pipe and hopefully eventually reopen this road. But as we have seen before, that can take some time. And honestly, after 15 years here, that's the first thing I said when I saw the video this morning was that, you know, I've seen this before.

0: It's almost like we don't learn ever.
1: Rushing water turned this West Hollywood road into a river.
2: Hell broke loose, apparently.
1: As Louis Anchanda watched water flood his garage and his car.
3: Oh, boy. Not a good time to have an underground parking garage.
0: Well, sir, I'm sorry about your car, but if you're looking for something to get you from point A to point B until you get that worked out, OJ recommends Hertz.
2: Luckily, we're all okay, but this is just pain in the...
1: Katushka.
2: Exactly.
1: But as fans blow and pumps crank out the water, we can't help but remember we've seen the water flow from Sunset Boulevard before. Yes, I have. In 2014, a 30-inch pipe burst by UCLA. 20 million gallons of water...
3: Oh, I remember this one. I was working on the morning show back then.
0: Oh, that was biblical.
1: ...rushed onto campus, flooding Pauley Pavilion, resulting in $13 million in damages.
3: How is it cheaper to let these things destroy the city than to just replace them all at once?
0: Because this shifts the cost to someone else.
1: In 2020, more water, this time from a pipe 99 years old, also 30 inches, again flooding UCLA. And a year later, even more water further west, also on Sunset Boulevard, from a 16-inch pipe, 82 years old.
2: And the problem is, I'm sure it's like the whole city is full of pipes like that. How do you know? How do you prevent? And it's just...
3: Well, you know how old they are because you know when they were installed. It's ignorance and it's people not wanting to pay attention or figure, oh, this is somebody else's problem.
0: And it's also what happens when you vote for people for local office based on how much they hate Donald Trump. Okay, fine. If that's how you're going to evaluate candidates for water board and city council and county supervisor, then don't be surprised when they don't know anything about local government.
3: How many pipes could we have replaced for Janice Quinones' $750,000 salary?
0: Good question.
2: It's terrible.
1: And that is the problem.
4: The steel lines have a 50 to 70 year lifetime.
1: Steve Vianney is a civil engineer who does not work for LADWP.
5: What makes a pipe burst to begin with?
4: Over time, they rust from the outside and corrode from the inside, and that reduces the thickness or the strength of the pipe.
1: The pipe that burst in West...
3: So if you heard what he said correctly, the pipes that were installed, some of them over 100 years ago, had a shelf life of 50 to 75 years before they needed to be replaced. And we've just been waiting for these things to burst. L.A. is a ticking time bomb of water.
1: Hollywood is a riveted steel pipe, which was first installed in 1916. That's 110 years ago. It is so old, they don't make them like that anymore.
4: And now we install welded...
3: For a second, I thought she was going to do a, that pipe is so old joke.
4: Steel pipe. We also install plastic pipe.
1: According to LADWP's water infrastructure plan for this year, 30% of the area's main lines are more than 80 years old, so they are working through a 150-year replacement plan.
0: Our pipes are older than the U.S. Senate.
3: The plan to, this is, again, if you take anything home from this show today, the plan to replace all of the exploding pipes that are happening on a weekly basis in Los Angeles is a 150-year plan.
0: Well, West Hollywood, you may end up with the Little Mermaid as your neighbor.
5: It feels like we're not moving fast enough.
4: We are not moving fast enough. This should have been started a long, long time ago.
1: But LADWP's reach is vast. 7,300.
3: For what I pay on my bill, you should be able to replace these pipes a hell of a lot faster.
1: And 41 miles of trunk lines and water mains, making the replacement costly and time consuming, which is why even those who saw damage have understanding.
2: I'm sure that LADWP will rectify it.
3: No, that's the wrong attitude.
0: Good luck with that, pal.
2: Glad that they're here.
1: So now back out here live, it's important to know that lines are prioritized in that plan based on things like break history and age. It is not clear where this particular pipe fell in that 100.

0: 150-year plan. But just so you know, they are working on a five-year, $8 billion budget for repairing those pipes. They are on schedule as of right now. It's not clear if it's
1: on schedule for what? These things are breaking every week.
0: In the next 5 years, they'll donate more money, or I should say put in more money, and repair more pipes a little faster. I'll send it back to you guys.
2: And just mentioned, there is a ballot initiative, correct, in November. It'll be on the ballot in terms of money for infrastructure spending.
1: Yeah, but that money's not going to the pipes, Pat.
3: No. No, they sell it as money for the pipes, but it's not going to the pipes.
1: All that money in the big infrastructure bill that the Biden administration passed, did any of that money go to the pipes?
3: Very good question, Randy, and it appears that the answer is no. It's the John Phillips Show.
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1: 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We're getting real close to 1,300. When we get to 2,500, you get that drop board all for yourself. 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But you don't get the soundboard until we get to 2,500 subs.
0: Coming up next, we're going to open up the California Crime Blotter. 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
1: KABC. This is KABC News at the bottom of the hour. I'm Jeff Vaughn from On LACA. The World Cup wraps up Sunday, and Los Angeles is throwing one last party. Free watch parties are planned across the city through the Kick It in the Park program. 19 parks throughout Los Angeles will be showing the match on giant screens. Fans can also find watch parties at LA's Grand Central Market downtown, also in downtown Burbank and San Pedro. For a complete list, go to onlaca.com. The World Cup final championship game kicks off at noon Pacific Sunday, with Argentina taking on Spain at MetLife Stadium in New Jersey. Now, LA's attention turns to the 2028 Olympics. More KABC News at the top of the hour. 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I'm Jeff Vaughn on The John Phillips Show.
2: In North Hills on the 405 northbound before you get to Roscoe Boulevard, we've got a stall blocking the right lane. It's stop and go already from Burbank Boulevard. In West LA, 405 southbound before Wilshire, trying to get that crash cleared from the carpool and the left lane. Downtown LA on the 101 southbound before you get to the 110, heads up some plywood in the two left lanes. And in Gardena on the 110 southbound of Rosecrans, a crash in the center divider.
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0: 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Have we done the giveaway today yet?
1: We have not. I almost completely forgot again.
0: All right, well, let's do it.
1: 790 KABC welcomes Kolohe Kai to the Pacific Amphitheater at the OC Fair on July 24th. 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But right now, caller number 9 at 1-888-795-222 gets a pair of tickets to the show. All concert tickets include admission to the OC Fair. Tickets furnished by the Pacific Amphitheater. Good luck dialing.
0: All right, it's time to open up the California Crime Blotter.
2: It's happened yet again.
3: Ooh, I know.
4: I see. Time for the California Crime Blotter.
5: Colton.
0: And Pokemon is making the blotter yet again.
1: It happened yet again. A big old fight over Pokemon. This time, Pokemon cards were actually found in a warehouse in Colton. For more on this, we go to a report from KTLA 5.
5: Their police confirmed they've recovered thousands of dollars worth of stolen Pokemon cards.
6: The recovery comes 1 week after Colton police arrested a suspect in the June burglary of a collectible shop, and it wasn't the first time the shop had been broken into.
1: Well, that's not surprising.
0: These shops just get hit right and left.
6: Shelby Nelson live in Colton.
1: Well, they turns out they have much more valuable products than their security would make you believe they have.
6: Colton, she's got details and reaction from the relieved shop owner, Shelby.
7: Hi, Sandy and Cher. Yeah, we're talking about Into the Retroverse, the shop that you see right behind me in Colton. And in that surveillance video you're about to see, there are two suspects. Police here in Colton say they've arrested one person, but they are still investigating, and that is why they are still asking more people to come forward if they have information.
8: There was a lot of ETBs, like Burning Shadows, Evolving Skies.
7: Collections of Pokemon cards. It's partly what
0: Okay, Yvonne that guy Bernal looks exactly like what you would expect the owner of a Pokemon card shop to look like.
1: Are you saying that he's a little bit of a stereotype?
0: Just a tad.
7: To help build his Colton business of 3 years. But his shop, Into the Retroverse, was just broken into again, and for the fourth time.
1: Four?
0: What are you, a jewelry shop?
1: Come on.
8: Runs in with a black bag with whom I believe is his relative. They start grabbing stuff. One of them is grabbing a Pokemon product. The other is grabbing a bunch of Magic the Gathering.
1: Oh, wow, that's old school. People are still buying those cards?
0: Remember when that one robbery at a Pokemon shop also included a card of Geraldo Rivera?
1: I don't think it did. I think you're conflating something else.
0: I thought it did involve Geraldo.
1: No, I think we ended up talking about that for some reason. But I don't think it involved a shirtless photo of Geraldo. Maybe I'm wrong.
0: I thought it did.
7: Popular trading card games worth a pretty penny nowadays, gone within minutes. Surveillance video from June 12th shows two suspects breaking in and loading up on $16,000 worth of Pokemon product alone.
1: $16,000 worth of cards, of pieces of paper with Japanese cartoons drawn on them.
0: That's a lot of Pokemon.
7: Javon says total, with damages and other items stolen, he estimates $25,000.
8: They destroyed the frame, broke the lock, and then with no lock and the frame being destroyed, this, boom, you just opened the door.
1: They used Rock Smash, and it was super effective.
0: Old school technology.

0: Another frustrating theft for Javon. We talked to him after a prior incident from 2024 when his brother was held at gunpoint. But in this case...
1: Boy, these guys are really dedicated to the craft.
2: Boy, working at one of these shops is like working at a 7-Eleven in the middle of the night in Oakland.
0: Something was different. The tight-knit community of shop owners of the Inland Empire coming together to help pin down a suspect.
3: When it comes to my stuff, I put it in the sleeve and then I'll put the price on the outside. Apparently, I'm the only person that does that. I didn't realize that made me stand out.
0: Javon says he received a few calls. Apparently, someone was trying to sell his product, and they recognized it. After some leads and Colton PD putting in their detective work, they arrested 35-year-old Anthony Ray Estevan of Rialto.
4: Our detectives obtained a search warrant. Once we got to the house, you could see in the video that they made an entry.
3: He brought his daughters in. He brought his son in.
0: The San Bernardino County District...
1: Wait, this guy robbed the store with his kids?
2: I guess it's a family affair.
0: Attorney filing charges, which includes one count of second-degree commercial burglary.
3: You want to throw away your life for Pokemon? If you're going to steal and break into another store and think, oh, I'm good, clearly it didn't work out for him.
1: That's because the story didn't happen in L.A. County.
2: Nope. It's San Bernardino County. He might actually go to jail.
0: Now, we're told Estevan is out on bail and has pleaded not guilty to all charges.
1: You're on tape, dude.
2: Maybe he's going to impregnate some more women so he can hit a bigger store 10 years from now.
0: That he is facing. And I'm also told that burglary charge could hold a maximum sentence of 3 years. In the meantime...
1: Well, let's see. Let's say that you stole $30,000 worth of cards. No, that's not worth it. You had to steal like $300,000 worth of cards. Maybe then the 3-year sentence would be worth it.
0: Javon is now...
1: What am I saying? None of it's worth it.
0: Working to help fortify his business even more through the property owner. That is the very latest from Colton. I'm Shelby Nelson, KTLA 5 News.
5: All right, Shelby, thank you.
1: So there you go. $16,000 worth of Pokemon cards recovered after they busted a burglar.
2: Another necktie for dear old dad. All right, Randy, it's time to reopen the blotter.
6: If the cashier is dummy...
7: We couldn't make this stuff up if we tried.
8: I said, hell no, baby boy. Let me get up on out of here.
7: It's the California Crime Blotter.
2: And Randy, this one does have some similarities to if the cashier is dummy.
1: That's because people stole $34,000 of fuel.
6: If the cashier is dummy.
1: For more on this, we go to CBS Sacramento.
9: A felony. Thieves stole $34,000 worth of fuel from a Placer County gas station.
1: Wait, is this Dutch Flat? You know who's from Dutch Flat?
2: Who?
1: Gavin.
2: No kidding.
1: Yeah.
9: Suspects are from Vegas and Miami.
1: That's why his kid is named Dutch.
2: Is the idiot on the left wearing a Breathe Right strip?
1: It sure looks like it.
9: Thanks for staying with us at 10:30. I'm Marley Ginter. The sheriff's office says the two men started the operation in February. Ashley Williams is here with us now with how investigators believe they were able to even get that much fuel, Ashley.
10: Yeah.
9: My goodness.
10: Marley, $34,000 worth of fuel. That is wild. The Placer County Sheriff's Office says since February and as late as last Friday, the two men were taking from the same station in Dutch Flat. It was last Friday. Officials say a security guard actually alerted them to the theft, spotting it in their cameras at the gas station before.
1: So wait, how are they doing this? Stealing it right out of the hole? Because that's what the cashier's dummy guys did.
10: Where deputies couldn't even get there, the two men had made their way down the hill to Roseville, where they were arrested. The sheriff's office says while they think the two men are responsible for all the thefts, they are still investigating.
11: February and July, we know of at least 12 instances where gas was stolen from this same location. We identified a couple of vehicles that were consistently involved in these thefts.
2: What do you think the cashier was doing?
1: Probably scrolling on their phone.
6: If the cashier is dummy.
10: When deputies got up to the two men, they found a large fuel.
1: Maybe they were reading Gavin Newsom's book about his childhood in Dutch Flat and thinking, well, maybe I could be that guy.
2: I don't think either one of those two do a lot of reading.
10: Fuel containers in the beds of the trucks, both of them now facing theft charges. And the sheriff's office is giving credit to the gas station employees for being attentive and helping.

0: helping lead them to an arrest.
1: All right, so cashier is not dummy in Placer County.
2: The cashier is getting the credit for solving the crime.
0: No matter the circumstance, though, they say it's better to call and have officers check it out and it be nothing rather than turn into something, Marley, worse.
1: So there you go. Two thieves caught in Placer County stealing $35,000 worth of gasoline.
2: And the cashier is the hero.
1: And listener Mark writes in on YouTube, of course, in California, that's what? 20 gallons?
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11: I don't know about you, but my social media feeds are flooded with lotions and potions and gadgets, all promising to unlock different components of longevity. 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Number one, nutrition. 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Number three, sleep. 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
1: Chris writes in at johnnydontlikeshow@gmail.com. Guys, I got a little perturbed listening to your fascination with YouTube and likes, and I went over to Monks and Merrill. Well, simply put, that lasted for 5 minutes. I promise I'll never leave you two again. Please forgive me. Look, as we launch this thing for the first couple of weeks, as new people are tuning in every 5 minutes, we're just trying to make sure everyone is educated on the new way to enjoy the show. But I'm glad that you sampled the competition and realized that you were right where you needed to be the whole time.
0: And speaking of which, Randy, how are we doing on likes and subscriptions to the Accountability Podcast?
1: All right, let's check it out. The numbers that we got going on right now, we are at 250 likes for today's show. And the main channel here, youtube.com/@RandyWangRadio, is at 2,909. We're getting close to 3,000. The Accountability Podcast channel, that is up to 1,289. If we can get that to 2,500, we are going to give you the free John Phillips Show soundboard forever, or at least the 2 years that I paid for it. You can play stuff like this whenever you want.
2: I love the bus driver.
1: While you're on the bus.
0: All right. We've got an update for you on Waymo's, including, Randy, when Waymo's attack.
1: So a big fan of Waymo is calling for changes after, well, he was inside of Waymo when it got assaulted by a bunch of vandals.
0: Uh-oh.
1: For more on this, we go to a report from NBC in the Bay Area. Let me just pull up the lower third here. Here we go.
3: This was not the ride he was expecting. A San Francisco man who says he was once one of Waymo's biggest fans is now calling for major changes after saying he was trapped inside a driverless Waymo while it was being vandalized. He's demanding access to that surveillance video and wants Waymo to change its ways. Let's bring in investigative reporter Hilda.
0: Now, wait a minute. If the Waymo gets attacked, is it the Waymo's fault or is it the kids who are attacking the Waymo's fault?
1: So apparently what he wanted the Waymo to do was just to start driving, but the Waymo was stuck there because it is programmed to not run anybody over, including somebody actively vandalizing it.
0: Now, what if you're in the Waymo and there's an emergency, you press the emergency button and you give the car instructions? Like if that were me that was in the car when the car was being attacked, I'd let the car know there was an emergency and I would say, run them all over.
3: Harris, Hilda.
4: For years, Sherman Watson embraced the future of transportation, but after an alleged attack that had him fearing for his life, the trust is now gone. He's speaking about...
1: They busted the trust.
4: His experience, hoping it leads to changes that better protect passengers when a ride takes a dangerous turn and there's no way out.
5: It's not the first time, and I don't think it'll be their last.
4: Until recently, Sherman Watson was one of Waymo's biggest supporters. The San Francisco business owner even shared videos of his driverless rides online, adding his own sense of humor.
6: So Waymo, this girl you're interested in, she's not adding you to social media. And she won't call you unless it's after 10 p.m.
1: All right, I'm starting to see why that clip of us talking about Karen Bass is getting so many clicks.
0: Yeah, I hear this guy's considered to be a comedy legend in France.
5: One thing about Waymo is there's no driver, which in certain cases is great because a lot of people don't like to talk to drivers or they feel uncomfortable.
1: And the Waymos don't smell.
0: No, they don't.
4: But Watson says that empty driver's seat became a frightening liability during an early Saturday morning ride in May. After spending the evening with friends in the Marina District, he ordered a Waymo home. A few minutes into the trip, he says the car made a stop here at Pierce and Lombard Street, and everything changed.
5: I was sitting at the intersection, front seat, by myself. I saw, like, I would categorize him as like 25. He started walking towards the car, and I'm looking at him, and he's getting into the intersection, and his first thing he did, he grabbed the front bumper, and he jerked it up.
1: Right. Whoa!
0: Showing his superhuman strength, huh? Lifted a car up?
1: Yep.
5: Right then, I kind of froze.
4: Moments later, Watson says another

0: another person joined in. He says the two began attacking the vehicle.
1: The smash.
2: Why?
3: Because that's what crazy people do.
1: Smashing began right away. And they were doing it in tandem. So one would come up, the other would go grab something. They put this like weird foam thing on top of the hood, and then they climbed up. They almost actually breached the windshield.
4: Did they crack the windshield?
1: They cracked
2: the windshield. This is a straight up horror movie right now.
3: Yeah, no kidding. Stuck in a car with no way to go.
1: Windshield, yeah. Just bashing it, like objects, kicking it, jumping on it. So I called 911. Waymo actually came on.
0: Watson says he was stuck in the car watching it all unfold when someone from
3: You think he got a call center in the Philippines?
2: It's possible.
0: Bo came on the overhead speaker.
1: The only thing they said is, we realize there's a problem with the vehicle. I said, yes, someone's trying to kill me.
2: Oh my goodness. Oh boy.
1: You get me out of here. Their response was, no, the car's obstructed. And I said, I'm literally looking in front of me on the street. There's nothing blocking me. Please get me out of here. Sorry.
5: What the Oh my God.
0: It's not the first time Waymo vehicles have been targeted.
5: Why are you attacking us?
0: Videos posted online show driverless cars being vandalized, tacked with graffiti, and even set on fire.
2: That's what they did in Los Angeles during the ICE protests. I don't know what the Waymos had to do with it.
3: But you know what would happen. If the car ran these people over to get the passenger someplace safe, they would burn the town down. And you would see photographs of all of the people attacking the car in their cap and gown. And we'd hear story after story after story about what a pillar of the community they were, how they'd taken some wrong turns, but were just getting their life back together when the evil robot ran them over.
2: You know what we need? We need Waymo to have a special button that you can activate in an emergency, turns the bumper into a cow catcher, and it's electrified.
3: Yeah, just turn it into the Batmobile.
0: Back in the car, Watson says he repeatedly pleaded with the company to move the vehicle.
1: While I'm having this conversation, smash, smash, smash. And I'm just like, is this where it ends?
2: This poor guy.
3: Stuck with nowhere to go.
0: Watson says it took San Francisco police about 35 minutes to get there. By then, the alleged attackers were gone. A police report filed by Watson lists Waymo as the victim.
3: not the guy who could have been killed.
2: Well, he wasn't injured. He was just scared to death. But it's the Waymo that got beat to bleep.
0: And Watson as a witness. The incident was classified as malicious mischief and includes Watson's account of two suspects throwing items at the Waymo, jumping on it, and breaking the window. It also documents the damage to the windshield and notes it was towed from the scene by Waymo staff. According to its website, Waymos are equipped with 29 exterior cameras for 360-degree visibility, along with interior cameras to provide help in case of emergency and promote safety.
1: That was scary.
0: Watson requested the vehicle surveillance video from both Waymo and the San Francisco Police Department, but says he's still waiting.
1: Waymo's...
2: Oh, I don't think they want to show that video.
3: No, are you kidding?
1: It's like, here's five free rides, and we saw we missed the mark. They're inaction in that moment when I was in that car, and no follow-up, inaction, no policy changes, inaction. And that's why I'm here.
0: The San Francisco Police Department has not made any arrests, but told us they do not generally release video footage of incidents and are not the custodian of the record. While Waymo says it needs legal justification to access the footage, however, according to the narrative in the police report, an officer requested the video the night of the incident. Waymo says statistically, its vehicles are much safer than those with human drivers.
2: And that is true.
0: But Watson says a driver would have changed the outcome.
1: When you're...
2: Not necessarily.
3: No.
2: Driver made a ran for the hills.
3: Left him right there in the car.
2: So there you go. That is a harrowing tale of some jackass monster teens, anarchists, trying to trash a Waymo with this poor guy still inside.
3: Have a great weekend, everyone. We'll see you on Monday at noon.

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1: But lawmakers changed it after concerns about how it would work in practice. Now the main focus is making sure that AI can't take the place of teachers or other school staff. Supporters say that technology should help them, not replace them. It will take effect on January 1st of next year.
2: And cleanup and repair efforts are underway following yesterday's major water main break in West Hollywood. Interim LADWP General Manager Dave Hansen talks about the sinkhole in the middle of Sunset Boulevard.
3: We have about a 35-foot hole that you can see in the street in the middle of Sunset. We're going to be replacing a 25-foot section of the water pipe.
2: The flooding damaged homes, submerged cars, and created a huge sinkhole. The 36-inch steel pipe that burst early yesterday was installed in 1916. The Los Angeles Department of Water and Power has not announced when repairs will be completed. Those are the headlines. I'm Sharon Reardon.
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9: In Commerce on the 5 South End of Washington Boulevard, we've got that stall in the middle lane, and it's going to be slow from 4th. In Studio City on the 101 northbound before you get to Laurel Canyon Boulevard, got that car fire. The two right lanes are blocked. It is stopped from Universal Studios Boulevard. And downtown L.A. on the 10 eastbound before you get to Maple Avenue, they're clearing a wreck over to the right shoulder area there.
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0: 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And it does the greatest job on steaks. I'm going to do some flat irons this week. It does a great job on chicken, including chicken breasts. I have a video on my social media at Randy Wang Radio on Instagram and Facebook. You can see me doing some sausages on there. I'm going to put up some videos of some chicken breasts later this week. Even does a great job on shrimp, on veggies. 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

0: 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And now, filling in for Guy Benson, here's Ross Kaminsky.
1: All right, it's the happy hour of all happy hours. It's the last show of the week. I'm Ross Kaminsky in for Guy Benson, coming to you from my home office in Denver. It's such a pleasure and privilege to be in for Guy every time I get the opportunity. I am so happy to have a conversation now with my good old friend Steve Moore, and I do mean old. Steve is chairman and co-founder of Unleash Prosperity. He's founder of the Club for Growth way back in the day, and I was involved in that in the very beginnings, which was an amazing thing. He's served on the Wall Street Journal editorial board, and yeah, like I said, Steve and I have been friends for 30 years or something. I think his most important title is chief economist of the Ross Kaminsky Show for my local show in Denver. So, hi, Steve.
2: Hey, Ross. By the way, I didn't get my paycheck yet. You know, I mean, when's that check coming in for being the chief economist for the Ross Kaminsky Show, which is one of my highest honors, by the way.
1: Indeed. And you, I'm sure you're aware of who our next congresswoman from Denver is going to be, this socialist lunatic who I've talked about before in the show and I'll talk about later in the show. But now that she's going to be representing where my radio station is in Congress, I'm pretty sure I don't need to pay you anymore. And you will just do this out of the goodness of your heart and for the benefit of the commune.
2: Well, you know, to make a serious point here, I mean, it is pretty frightening and depressing to see that we do have a rising movement, and a political movement that is based on socialism. I guess they call it democratic socialism. It's socialism, and it's a form of communism. Everybody shares everything, and you have more money than I do, so I should have some of your money. And that is, you know, I knew Milton Friedman towards the end of his life, Ross. I don't know if you ever met Milton, but
1: just once.
2: You know, befriended him when he went his late 80s and early 90s. And I remember at the turn of the century, he was despondent, you know, and I said, well, Milton, why? He said, look, Steve, the most enduring lesson of the 20th century, the one takeaway from the last 100 years is that, you know, communism, socialism, Nazism, Stalinism, whatever you want to call these isms of big government, are a failure, and free market economics is what creates prosperity. And he said that yet all these young people believe in exactly the opposite. And so, I mean, he'd be cringing if he were alive today and seeing these crazy people elected mayors of Chicago, New York, Seattle, Los Angeles. I mean, Los Angeles has an election with a Tweedledee and Tweedledum. You know, pick your poison.
1: It used to be, Steve, like when I first met you, let's say, in the 90s, that people who were socialists were a little bit embarrassed about it and wouldn't
2: exactly
1: really say it in polite company.
2: Right. Well, you know, by the way, that's because we had just seen the fall of the Soviet Union, you know, which was the ultimate experiment in communism and socialism. And nobody dared speak of it after the atrocities. And by the way, it's not just bad for your economy. Of course it is. It leads to people into poverty. But when you give these politicians that kind of power, what do? They murder people.
1: Well, when the most

0: important thing is keeping your power, and you're making everybody miserable so you know they might not want you to keep your power, then you might have to kill them.
1: Yep. Yep.
0: So,
1: it's scary. I mean, we're a wise people. We're an advanced country. And I love America's great cities. I've worked at the Wall Street Journal. I love living in Manhattan. As you know, I'm from Chicago. One of the great cities of all time. I love LA. And to see these places being destroyed by these asinine economic models of, in New York, let's see, the groceries are going to be free, the buses are going to be free, the housing is going to be, everything's free.
0: And I don't need to remind you what Margaret Thatcher said, right, about
1: exactly
0: other people's money. So, and for those just joining, we're talking with Steve Moore, and one of Steve's big projects right now is the Committee to Unleash Prosperity, mm-hmm. and that's the URL, committeetounleashprosperity.com. And I saw a report that you put out with a co-author, Neil Chilson, entitled Boomsday, Not Doomsday, AI right. will make us richer, happier, and healthier. And maybe before we get into sort of nuts and bolts of what's on paper, you were telling me by text message that you just did a tour of the biggest data center in America. Did I read that correctly? And if so, just tell us a story or two.
1: Have you visited a data center?
0: No.
1: You know, most people haven't. That was my first experience. I'd driven by it. So it's an amazing story because the biggest data center in the country, maybe in the world, and one of the first major data centers is in Loudoun County, Virginia. So you've flown into Washington, D.C., so you know when you fly into Dulles Airport, it's right there. It looks like a massive, Amazon warehouse, but it's a huge data center. And by the way, people need to understand, when people say, I don't want a data center now. They're going to use water. They're going to use, the energy. I'm like, well, do you like your cell phone? Oh, yeah, I like that. Do you like your GPS? Yeah. Do you like the internet? Yeah. I love all that stuff, but I don't want data centers. It's like saying, I don't want an electric power plant in my community. Well, do you like when you switch the light and the lights come on? So you're not going to have any of these technologies, folks, if we don't have data centers. It's the ignition switch to make all of this possible. And so anyway, first of all, my first impression is a gigantic facility, and there were construction workers everywhere. All of these trucks coming in, blah, blah, blah. It's a industrial marvel to see. And then we actually went in this thing. It was the most

0: Snakes, zombies, public speaking, the list of fears is endless. 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
1: Taxes there, but they're going to have to pay their own way. Look, I agree with you that they are not, they've done a terrible job of kind of managing public opinion and telling people what the benefits that they're going to bring. I mean, these were jobs. Mm-hmm. Every one of those, your workers, by the way, we saw hundreds and hundreds of these construction workers. Every one of them is getting a union wage. They, by the way, one of the few groups that actually is in favor of AI these days are the unions, the construction union. Unions love data centers because they're the major form of construction in America today.
2: Before we get to some economics, I want to just stick with AI a little bit more. I don't think we need to spend a lot of time on the risk to jobs from AI because everybody talks about it all the time. So I think we all understand that AI will eliminate some jobs. Not nearly enough people are talking about the quantity and quality of jobs that AI might make available. So can you talk about that a little bit?
1: Well, look, people are nervous about their jobs, and you're right. That's one of the factors behind people's opposition to data centers, because people, well, look, if you're a truck driver and you do long-haul truck driving, you know, let's face it, you know, 10 years from now, most of those trucks will be automated. They will be driven by computers. And so jobs are going to change, but we've lived through these kinds of transitions, throughout the history of a country. I mean, it used to be, you go back to 1900, you know, 20 to 25 of all 100 workers were in agriculture. And then we invented something called the farm tractor. And all of a sudden, now we have 2 out of 100 Americans working in agriculture, and we produce 10 times as much food. So the jobs will be different, but the drudgery jobs are going to change because, you know, we're not going to need human beings to pick up and carry on their back heavy equipment and stuff. Computers and robots are going to do that. Here's one thing to think about, Ross. We could be easily looking at a 4-day work week.
2: Yeah, not for me, but for a lot of people.
1: I know, not for me either. I like
2: not
1: to work,
2: for
1: but,
2: me.
1: But you know, people have really tough jobs. You know,
2: yeah,
1: a 4-day weekend. But it's the machines will do more work, and that will free us to do more things that we love to do.
2: We're talking with Steve Moore, chairman and co-founder of Unleash Prosperity, committee to unleashprosperity.com. We got maybe 2 minutes or so here, Steve. As I look at economic data, and for listeners who don't know me, my professional background is financial markets trading. I've studied a lot of economics, and even Steve will tell you I'm pretty good at this stuff. So right now, as I look at the economic data, they're pretty strong. The gap between perception of the economy and what's shown in the data is among the widest I've ever seen. So what I would like to know from you is the perception too negative, or is the data somehow wrong, or is it more of a this so-called K-shaped situation where some people are doing incredibly well and some people are really doing not very well, and it's like a guy whose head is in the oven and feet are in the freezer, and on average, he's fine?
1: No, look, I completely reject the K-shaped recovery idea that the poor are getting poorer and the rich are getting richer. Now, the rich are definitely getting richer. There's no doubt about that. But we just put out a study showing that the average median income family, those are people in the exact middle, have seen after inflation about a $3,000 gain in their income. So there's never been a time, and people are going to not believe this, but I'm going to say it as fact because it is a fact. Never before anywhere in the history of the planet has people had more affordability to buy things than they do today, because it's just a fact. The median income in the United States is now well over $85,000. And most times in history, that would have been considered, you know, rich beyond imagination. So, but people are concerned. I mean, my wife, every time she comes from the grocery store, she have no idea how much things cost. And have you seen what corned beef costs? And you know what steak costs? And it is true. Their healthcare is too expensive. College tuition is too expensive. And we need to do things to drive those costs down. One good way to do it is get the government the hell out of the way.
2: Absolutely. And hopefully I'll talk with you again, Steve, soon, because we don't have more time now. But we'll talk again soon, and we'll continue this conversation about, for example, if you were Secretary of the Treasury or Chief Economic Advisor, what your policies would be. Steve Moore is chairman and co-founder of the Committee.

0: to Unleash Prosperity. That is the website, committeeTounleashProsperity.com. He's also the chief economist of the Ross Kaminsky Show when I'm doing my local show. Great to have you, Steve. Thanks for making time.
1: Thanks, Ross, and I'll wait for that check to come in sometime soon.
0: Yeah, don't hold your breath. All right, that's the great Steve Moore. I actually have another very interesting AI topic for you, and it relates actually to why the stock market is down today. I'm Ross Kaminsky, and for Guy Benson, we'll do it all right after this.
2: Filling in for Guy Benson, it's Ross Kaminsky.

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Kaminsky in for Guy Benson. Thanks for spending a little time with me on this Friday. One very, very quick follow-up on our conversation with Steve Moore, a headline from the Wall Street Journal. 2 million workers are locked out of an improving job market. And I'm not going to spend a lot of time on this. You can go find the article. But basically what it's showing is that the percentage of unemployed people who have been unemployed for 6 months or more is at its highest since late 2021 when we were coming out of the pandemic. And that is a thing that I think will cause some people to have some concern about the economy. As Steve Moore and I were talking about the perception of the economy versus the data that's actually pretty good, this is one of those data points that's kind of simmering under the surface a little bit. And I just wanted to mention that to you. Now, there is a story that I saw this morning. And the NASDAQ was quite weak today, very weak in the morning, and was actually very weak yesterday as well. And one of the things that's been going on from time to time when you see these bad days in the stock market, but especially in technology stocks, and I wanted to mention it now because it ties directly into the conversation we were just having with Steve Moore about data centers, right? Because data centers power AI. They power lots of other things too, but they power AI. And we've got these massive American AI companies, and you've heard of all of them, I'm sure, Anthropic and OpenAI and Google and Meta, which is also known as Facebook, is doing stuff, and Elon Musk is doing stuff, and on and on and on. The big competitor in AI is China. Now, we have long thought and still think that we're ahead of China, but here's the thing. This is such a fast-moving industry that we're probably ahead of China by 9 months, give or take 3 months. Now, in AI, that's kind of a lot, but obviously it's also kind of not a lot. So how does this tie into stocks being weak today? Axios has a very interesting story about a Chinese AI company called Moonshot, and they released a new AI model called Kimi, K-I-M-I, K3, and I won't bore you with too many of the details, but basically they tested it, and the developers who were doing this testing, not knowing what they are testing, preferred this Kimi over every leading United States AI model for front-end coding, and it outpaced almost every American AI model. And the key to this is not just that it's very good, you know, let's say as good or maybe a little better than the American things, but that it's much cheaper. And this is the key. If there is significant price competition from Chinese AI companies, it will force American AI companies to lower their prices and lower their profits. And if they're lowering their profits, then they're going to buy less.

less and less of all this other stuff, which the technology stocks and the NASDAQ are counting on to drive profits. So that is why the NASDAQ is weak today. I hope you thought that was interesting. I sure did. I'm Ross Kaminsky, in for Guy Benson.

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1: KABC. Orange County is demanding more than $4 million from the owner of a Garden Grove plastics plant, GKN Aerospace Transparency Systems, Inc., after a chemical leak forced thousands of residents to evacuate their homes in late May. County officials say the bill covers emergency response and operational costs, including $500,000 in aid for evacuees. And crime victims, families, and prosecutors are suing the California Board of Parole hearings over new rules for inmates serving life without parole, Dina Kodiak explains.
2: The rules, effective October 1st, let the board recommend some inmates who've served at least 25 years for possible sentence reductions or clemency. Up to 2,400 inmates could qualify, including violent offenders. Critics argue the parole board exceeded its authority. The board says the changes only allow for reviewing requests and assessing public safety risks for the courts and the governor.
1: Those are the headlines. I'm Sharon Reardon.
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5: Problems in Carson, 405 northbound right at Wilmington Avenue. It's a four-vehicle collision. Two vehicles are blocking the carpool lane. The other two are blocking the slow lane. And you have reduced speeds leaving Long Beach starting at the 710. 91 westbound past the 605. A big rig and a car got together. This accident clearing off the right-hand shoulder. You're slow from the 5 in Point of Park. 110 southbound transition to the 105 eastbound. It's an accident blocking lanes of this transition road.
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1: Welcome back to the Guy Benson Show. I'm Ross Kaminsky filling in for Guy. Earlier today, we sat down with Governor Jared Polis of Colorado to discuss the rise of socialism in the Democratic Party. It's a remarkable conversation. Here's part of that interview. You know the Democratic Party much better than I do, because like I said, you're the top Democrat in this state. And I'm curious how you see the dynamics playing out with young people who seem to be like, you're definitely to my left. These people are way to
2: your left. I'm younger than you, too, I think. So,
1: and you're younger than I am, too. That's right. Yeah. But not better looking. But
2: I don't know about that. Taller for sure. But you have more hair.
1: So seriously, what do you make it? And I don't need the nuts and bolts of partisanship. This could be more of a philosophical question, but what do you make of so many 20-something, especially 20-something college-educated white women supporting socialism?
2: Well, I don't know what race or gender they are. I mean, I'm certainly worried about people supporting socialism. And, you know, the case I make to Democrats, I know, you know, your show, this is all Democrats listening to this. So this is just among friends, right? No Republicans right. listen to this show. So just among us friends, I mean, as Democrats, we care about things like funding our public schools, like universal health care. No socialist economy accomplishes that. Every country in Europe is capitalist. They have free universal health care. In fact, to be a member of the EU, you need to have a market economy. It's actually in their bylaws, written right in. So we can either go the route of, you know, socialist countries where you lose health care, you lose funding for the schools, government buys businesses, like, sorry, the Republicans are doing right now, but I could say, you know, I'm just as against it if the Democrats do it. It's not a partisan thing. So I'm concerned about the rise of socialism in both parties. Absolutely. I don't see it as a partisan thing, but I think what people need is basic economics education. This stuff doesn't work. It's bad for the economy, bad for prosperity, bad for the private sector, and it only cements more control in the hands of the government.
1: One of the things that you and I have debated over the 20 years or so that we've known each other is universal health care. You want government-run health care, and I don't. And I'm curious, given that you are so skeptical of the ability of government to do large things well, that why do you want government-run health care? And do you think that that at least a little bit weakens your position as being a spokesperson against socialism?
2: Well, first of all, I've never advocated, nor do I very heard hardly any Democrats advocate for government-run healthcare like the VA or like the British system. What we talk a lot about, and I'm certainly supportive of, is the payer piece, right? Medicare, Medicaid. It should be privately run, absolutely. The profit incentive drives efficiency. I think that's in many ways been co-opted by the current way we do healthcare. I think what people are frustrated about, and again, it's not a left-right Republican-Democrat thing, are things like, why are Americans paying 3 to 5 times as much for the exact same prescription drug that people can buy in Europe or Canada at a fraction of the cost? I mean, made in the same factory, same time, we're paying 5 times as much. We're kind of being made fools of. That's the frustration there. No, there should not be government-run hospitals like UK has. It should be, the payer piece is what I look at. Of course, every capitalist country except for us, every wealthy capitalist country has achieved universal health care. And I think that's an important thing that we should achieve.
1: But they have achieved it, but usually the results aren't as good as the United States results, but also they have much, much higher tax rates and lower standards of living than we do. Are you willing to make that trade? Are you willing to say, yeah, I'm going to raise everybody's tax rates by 10% or put some national sales tax to fund that? And so, yeah, let's do that. And then I got one more for you on healthcare.
2: No, well, first of all, we don't get better results. I wish we did. Our average lifespan is towards the bottom of the wealthy industrialized countries. We're in the middle of the pack. I mean, you look at European countries, Japan, on healthcare outcomes, on lifespans, on health. We don't do better. I mean, do we have great healthcare in our country? Does it exist? Sure. Can you get it? Sometimes. But we don't have better outcomes as a whole. Absolutely not. We don't need higher taxes for this. Frankly, we need lower taxes. We should be spending less on healthcare, not more.
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15: If I were to ask you what makes for a good night's sleep, you'd probably say a dark, quiet room, not too many things on your mind. But every night when you go to get some Z's, how often do you really think about the temperature in your bedroom? Temperature may be one of the most underappreciated factors in sleep. That's according to the Senior Vice President of Research and Scientific Affairs at the National Sleep Foundation. We often hear about lights and screens and stress, but even modest changes in temperature and airflow can influence both how quickly you fall asleep and how deeply you stay asleep. Most experts will recommend a room temperature of 60 to 67 degrees Fahrenheit. You might also experiment with your sheets and what you actually wear to bed. Play around a bit and see what improves your sleep. You might be delightfully surprised. I'm Dr. Sanjay Gupta, helping you live a better life.

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2: All right, I'm Ross Kaminsky, in for Guy Benson, and it's not just any home stretch, it's the Friday home stretch. And it's not just the Friday home stretch, it's the Friday home stretch.

0: I'm pretty sure Christine is going to make fun of me. Christine, I would like you to know that I was at work on my crutches, and a colleague saw me and he said, "Oh, those are really bad crutches. I have better crutches for you." And he brought me different crutches. I feel so freaking pathetic after getting injured playing pickleball.
1: Well, I mean, you kind of should, but I mean, I'm just saying.
2: Wow.
1: Now I have many other questions. Are some crutches better than others?
0: Well, I think these are. I don't think I'll bore you with all the details, but they got a little curve in them and they got a little padding at the top so it doesn't rub your underarm raw like the other ones. So, yeah, I think they're a little better.
1: Come on, Ross, let's be real. Do you really need the crutches?
0: Oh, my surgeon says I do.
1: Okay, just walk. Just put some pressure on her to walk. I mean, come on now.
0: Oh, my gosh. Maybe after a few finished long drinks, I'll try that.
1: It's past five. We're ready to go. I mean, not that I'm ready to go, but I know you brought up this whole pickleball injury thing, and maybe you could explain a little more in depth. I don't understand, because I thought, let me say this nicely, because my mother doesn't, but my great aunt does. I thought people of a certain age were the ones that play pickleball because they don't want to play tennis and injure themselves. It seems to me that your pickleball injury was pretty extensive. Care to share with the class how one injures themselves that badly that they need surgery and then, I guess, two pairs of crutches?
0: Yeah.
1: I just want you to know, we welcome you to the show. I hope you felt the love all week.
0: I do. I always do. I always feel the love. And I'm originally from New York, so I fully get you. Somebody has to. So, all right. This is really dumb. I played a lot of tennis, and then I played a lot of racquetball, and I hate losing. So I'm a really aggressive player, and I was running around like crazy on the racquetball court, and I'd bang into the wall or I'd dive for the ball, and I still can't feel part of my leg. And anyway, I thought I'd try pickleball because, like you said, it's for old people and it seems like a low impact kind of game. The very first time I played, I was lunging forward for a shot that was coming low, you know, diving down over the net, and my foot skidded out in front of me even a little further, and I felt a pop in the back of my leg, and the bottom line is that I completely ripped the hamstring tendon off the bone at the top, and it pulled like 5 or 6 inches down into my leg, and I had this hematoma like a water balloon except full of blood that had about a liter of blood in my leg, in my upper leg. It wasn't awesome.
1: Well, is that the same? Is that where, what's those football guys when they hurt their ACLs? Is that the same thing?
0: No, ACL is the knee. But that wouldn't be great either. Oh, and you know what? My surgeon.
1: I was so close, Dylan.
0: You were so close.
3: My surgeon
0: was the team doctor for the Denver Broncos.
1: Oh, that's very interesting. Ross, you know my favorite football team, right?
0: Yes, I do.
1: Okay. I just wanted
0: what's his face? The
1: Aaron
0: Green
1: Rogers.
0: Bay Packer.
1: Yeah,
0: did he leave?
1: Yes,
0: he's no longer with us. I believe he's still with
1: the Steelers.
0: And you're still a Jets fan?
1: You know what? I didn't want to be a fair weather friend. And also, I look really good in green. So I wasn't, you know, going to try to find other colors throughout the country that make me look really good. So I'm sticking with it. I've been told we have no chance in HE double hockey sticks again. But I will make another bet to Guy Benson, because I do that every year, thinking that the Jets one day will win a Super Bowl. But I digress. Well, I guess I shouldn't make fun of you that badly for your hamstring. You pulled a hamstring?
0: I didn't pull it. I ripped it. I shredded it. Dylan, did I hear you there?
3: She listens about 10% always. Mm-hmm. So she got the keyword. It was hamstring. It was hamstring.
1: It sounded.
0: I feel so dumb about the whole thing.
1: Yeah, I don't blame you.
3: Oh, man.
1: No, this is nice, because usually it's me getting made fun of. So just let me have my moment. Dylan, do I ever get this chance?
3: Never. Never. This is your shining moment.
1: Although,
3: you finally get to
1: I will say I'm a little perturbed, because Paul Morrow was filling in for the great Jimmy Failla, and their studios are right next to ours, and he was in a commercial break, and I saw him and I said something, because he was running to get back into the studio, and

0: Jimmy Fallon is known for showing up in the studio maybe 3 seconds before he's supposed to hit his mic. And that makes a producer like myself, type A, very worrisome. I don't like that. And I said to Paul, I'm like, oh my God, you and Jimmy are people that would drive me crazy. And he goes, oh, Christine, you're already crazy. I said, right. Paul, our relationship is not that strong enough that you could say that to me. But then he also scares me. So I just let it happen.
1: All right. So as long as we're talking sports, and maybe I'll start with Dylan or Joel on this one. But are you thinking Spain or Argentina in the World Cup final on Sunday?
2: I think it's going to be Argentina. It feels like the script writers really, you know, kind of locked in putting Argentina in the finals here against Spain, because I do think Spain is a great team. Obviously, they're in the final, but you know, Yamal is a young guy, and I think that they are there a little bit early. I think they're going to be great in the future, but it feels like Messi's going to get to ride off into the sunset. You know, this is probably, I mean, he's been saying it for a long time, but this is probably his last World Cup, his last national hockey tournament like this. So I really, or hockey, good grief, last soccer tournament. But you know,
1: yeah, he's 39.
2: He's 39. I don't see him playing. What is it, 2030? So I really think that this is Argentina's game to lose, and he's going to write off the victor. He's going to cement his GOAT status.
1: Joel?
3: I haven't been keeping up with the games as much as I would like to, but I did watch a couple of clips. I might have to go, just for the sake of being a quote-unquote soccer fan here, might have to go with Argentina. I do love Messi. I think he's one of the greatest players of all time. So I predict that Argentina is going to get the win.
1: Mm. All right, and just to be a bleep hole, since you guys both picked Argentina, I'll take Spain. And I do note that Spain has only allowed one goal the whole tournament. Now, the reason I wanted to go to Christine last on this, and I think maybe a lot of folks, even people who listen to the Guy Benson Show every single day, maybe even two or three times a day, you get the podcast and you listen over and over, you might not know that Christine is one of the biggest soccer fans in America.
2: That's right.
1: She knows all the stats. She knows all the teams. She knows who got traded from Barcelona to Inter Milan. She knows it all. And so, Christine, I just, you know, wanted to get your take as kind of the definitive source of wisdom on the World Cup final.
0: Yes, I'll be rooting for Pele on Sunday.
2: That's right.
0: I mean, is wrong. So we decided, like, it's definitely going to be Argentina and Spain. That's where we're picking. Like, that's what we're going with.
1: Yeah, it's, we're a done pretty deal. Sure about that part.
0: Okay, so
2: Ross, Christine asked me when this tournament was starting. It was the first United States match this tournament. She asked me who the man in the uniform was and why he was holding up.
0: Oh, the man in black.
2: Who is the man in black and why is he holding up a yellow card? Mm-hmm. That's the point where we started with Christine's soccer knowledge. She
1: was trolling
2: why.
1: You.
2: No, she wasn't.
1: She was trolling you. That'd be like Stephen Hawking pretending to ask you about what's an electron. She knows.
0: No.
2: She asked why the clock was going up and not down. She tuned in like 14 minutes into the game, and and obviously the clock read 14, and she was like, oh, wow, these games are short. There's only 14 minutes left. And I was like, well, it did just start, and there's a lot of time left. Well, that was our baseline going in.
0: I'm laughing like this isn't about me. No, this is all true, Ross. Ross, listen, we don't make up stuff on the home stretch here. You know, I go to many events with Guy Benson across the country, and one of the first things people always say to me is like, "How do you keep up with the shtick of being Cookie or being Christine?" I'm like, okay, people, this is my real life. Like, this isn't a shtick. This is me. This is my life. This is everything is just all out there. Yes, I knew nothing about soccer. And I'm just going to say something very controversial, and I bet some people out there may agree. I am so happy that I do not have to pretend anymore that I am like this huge soccer fan. And Like once the once the U.S. was out of it, it was like I could breathe a sigh of relief, being like, all right, I can stop. You know. It

0: It was adorable. I truly did enjoy seeing the little Europeans. Not the little, but the Europeans.
1: The little Europeans.
0: I really enjoyed them coming here and enjoying their time. And Freddie, you know, on Twitter, I followed them all. But then I kind of got over that as well. I'm over
1: Get
0: it.
1: Out.
0: I tried. You know what, Ross? Not all heroes. Let me just tell you something. Not all heroes wear capes. And yes, Ross, during these games, I would, go to a bar. I would get my drink and I would try to watch these soccer games.
2: It wasn't about soccer. Let's be real.
0: Doesn't every vodka. Soccer fan drink Cosmos and espresso martini? Of course it was vodka. But I really, really gave it what I think is my all, which Guy Benson would say it's about 10%. I tried. I really tried to be a soccer fan, and I think I'm just glad it's all over. And I'm happy we decided that Argentina should fight or play Spain, and then this is it, right? And everybody goes home.
1: And that's it. Yeah.
0: And what happens?
1: Yeah, you get your city back.
0: What happens to the men in black? Where do they go?
2: The refs.
0: Yeah. Like, do they live here? Where do they live, those men?
1: Wherever Will Smith and Tommy Lee Jones are, wherever those men in black are.
0: No, but I'm serious.
1: Are,
0: like, where do they all live together in a house? Like, where do they live and what do they do on their days off?
2: There's a monastery up in the mountains where all the FIFA refs live. They're just sitting up there in their uniforms waiting every 4 years.
0: Okay.
1: And the younger monks have to kick the ball while the older monks practice calling off sides.
2: That's right.
0: You know what? I don't appreciate you guys making fun of me, but I'm just trying to talk shop with you. So I'm going to go
1: not
0: now.
1: Making fun of you. By the way, my favorite thing about everything you said there, Christine, was that you're rooting for Pele, who died 3.5 years ago.
3: That's right. That's right.
0: It's like the only famous besides, what's that hot guy that everybody used to love? Beckham.
2: Also retired. Yeah.
0: Oh, so he's probably rooting for England, right? Oh, England's out. Duh.
1: And England's out.
0: Okay. Right. I think it's time to end the segment before I make myself look ridiculous.
1: All right, folks, everybody enjoy the World Cup final. I think it's 3 p.m. Eastern, 1 p.m. My time here in the Mountain Time Zone on Sunday. It's been a wonderful few days for me being here in for Guy Benson. Thanks so much to the whole team for having me. I'm Ross Kaminsky, in for the great Guy Benson. Have a great weekend.
0: What happens to the men in black? Where do they go?
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0: Here is the news. KABC.
1: California's Taylor Farms is being looked at as a possible source of the cyclosporiasis outbreak in the Midwest. Taylor Farms supplied lettuce and other produce to Taco Bell restaurants where customers ended up getting sick. Today, the company says it's removing iceberg lettuce sourced from central Mexico, citing information provided by the FDA. An inmate who was recaptured after escaping from a prison camp in Northern California is wanted again. Daniel Martindale with the update.
2: Miguel Benuelos was reported missing on the 4th of July after leaving the Washington Ridge Conservation Camp near Lake Tahoe. 2 days later, he was captured by Mexican authorities at a home in Tijuana. Benuelos was expected to appear in front of an immigration judge before being processed through a port of entry and returned to a California institution. Instead, a Mexican magistrate released him on July 10th. Authorities have since issued another warrant for his arrest.
1: California has nearly stopped the sale of products containing kratom and 7-O, reaching a 99% compliance rate. Kratom's a plant from Southeast Asia, and 7-O is an opioid found in the plant. They are sometimes used as an alternative to other opioids, but are now being linked to addiction, overdose, and even death. The focus is now on educating retail sites, but repeat violations could lead to losing licenses or other penalties. The crackdown has been ongoing in California throughout the year. And Krispy Kreme is celebrating its 89th birthday with a deal today. Bree Tennis with more.
3: The deal is an 89-cent donut with the purchase of a dozen. 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They started in North Carolina, then expanded through the country, with some exceptions. North Dakota, Maine, South Dakota, and Wyoming don't have any Krispy Kreme stores, and they don't know what they're missing.
1: Those are the headlines. 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
9: Problems in Valencia, 5 southbound past Magic Mountain Parkway. It's a motorcycle accident blocking the left lane. You're backed up to Hasley Canyon Road. 110 southbound before Adams Boulevard. A hit-and-run incident is taking up the slow lane. 110 heading southbound, bumper-to-bumper from the 5 near Elysian Park all the way down to Gage Avenue. 91 westbound past the 605. It's an accident involving a big rig and a car clearing off the right shoulder. You're backed up to Weir Canyon Road.
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9: 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Stocks pulling back today to close out the week. Major averages all posted losses, led by the semiconductor chip stocks, which took a hit. Apple hit record highs this week. Oil also moved higher with the latest news coming out of the Middle East with the war back on between the U.S. and Iran. The latest headline, 2 oil tankers exploded and caught fire after passing through a mined part of the Strait of Hormuz, according to Iranian television reports, citing a statement from the Iranian government. Explosions were also reported elsewhere in Iran amid a latest wave of U.S. strikes. The U.S. Military Central Command confirms carrying out a 7th consecutive night of strikes on Iranian targets. The Dow coming in for a closing loss of more than 400 points today to 52,146. S&P 500 down 76 at 74.59. The NASDAQ down nearly 400 at 25,520. The yield on the 10-year note now at 4.55%. The volatility index spiking today by 12%. Gold, which started the day below 4,000, is back above 4,000 now at 4,023, a gain of about $30. We see crude oil getting a pop today in New York, hovering around 82 and change, and Brent crude in London up around $83 a barrel, up nearly 5% on the day. For the week, we see the S&P 500 was down 1.6%, the Dow down nearly 1%, the NASDAQ down 2.9% for the week. For the year, by the way, it looks like the Dow is up 9%, the NASDAQ up 10%, the S&P 500 also up about 9%. The Russell 2K Small Cap Index performing quite well this year, up 19%. Apple, as I mentioned, hitting record highs this week. We'll take a closer look at that here coming up shortly. SpaceX has had a rough week. The stock is down another $7.12 today at $123.99. Cracking even further below the IPO price we saw just recently. Businesses and residents along the Sunset Strip in West Hollywood being impacted by this week's disastrous water main break on Sunset Boulevard, which has shut down Sunset Boulevard between Larrabee and La Cienega. Businesses and residents were flooded all the way down to Santa Monica Boulevard. I'll talk about that, and we'll get an update on real estate with Kurt Northrup, luxury realtor with Compass Real Estate, who handles West Hollywood and Beverly Hills. Also this hour, I'll be speaking live with Katerina Tanna, daughter of West Hollywood icon Dan Tanna, who lived the golden age of Hollywood. Along with her sister Gabrielle, published their dad's memoir, Everybody Came to Tanna's, as in Dan Tanna's, the famous restaurant in West Hollywood. The book has come out on the one-year anniversary of his passing. Katerina Tanna will be joining us this afternoon. But first, on your money, the markets, the economy, and the whole works now. Ken Winans, President and Chief Investment Officer at Winans Investments at winansinvestments.com. Ken Winans, also a market historian, author of numerous books, including Investment Atlas 3, his latest, Creating Wealth Using Historical Trends, also Forbes magazine contributor. He also has his crypto credentials and hosts

0: the Winning with Winans podcast and on the air in Las Vegas. Ken Winans, thank you very much for taking the call here this afternoon.
1: Well, good afternoon, Frank, and I'm talking to you from Nashville, Tennessee. And it's interesting to be in a place where building is going on. Again, it's another red state, tax-free state, and the place is just booming right now. So it is amazing to go to other parts of the country and see what's going on. You know, as far as what's going on with the markets, it's interesting. A lot of it is earnings-driven, and I think that the Netflix numbers that came out today, that was a real shocker. I mean, between IBM having those horrible numbers yesterday, Netflix having its issues, and then, of course, you mentioned what's going on with SpaceX, you basically can say that some of the froth is coming out of anything that was a fad-type stock in the first half of the year. And, you know, there's still a lot of earnings to go, but as I look at my screen, it is a little bit of the tortoise or the hare scenario right now. I mean, the banks have absolutely knocked the ball out of the park. I mean, to everybody's surprise, and they are one of the few groups that is up on the year, the 18-month mark, the quarter mark, and they have withstood the summer doldrums. So, again, I think people need to kind of rethink how they approach investing, and you want to look for good stocks regardless of the industry that they're in.
0: On the air live with top-ranked money manager Ken Winans, and when I say top-ranked, I mean top-ranked. There's a big billboard I've seen in Nashville on social media. Ken Winans selected as top money manager of the decade by the IAOTP. Congratulations on that, Ken, and tell us about that latest honor.
1: Well, thank you. And by the way, thank you, Frank. You know that to be top in any field is a lot of hard work. Look at what you've done with your career. So it's the International Association of Top Professionals, and they seek out, and you have to be nominated. I can't nominate myself. And I was really surprised that they selected me, and I'm honored to be here. And I gave a nice speech today, and it's pretty funny. I've had more people comment that I was wearing a cowboy hat in my photo. And, yes, I am in Nevada, and that's where I am now, and I do enjoy the Western wear. But, you know, even at the luncheon today, there were a lot of people that were just talking about in all these various fields, just the traumatic changes, especially AI-driven. But the one moral of the story I kept hearing over and over is that AI is changing things, but it's not going to change things as fast as everybody thinks it is. And it reminds me of the fanfare during the dot-com bubble when everybody – I mean, I literally remember people telling me that every retailer was going to be put out of business, that there would be no more Walmarts, there would be no more, TJ Maxx's or Targets. Well, as they say in poker, read it and weep, but those old retailers are still around. So the moral of the story is that, technology does change our lives, but not at the pace that a lot of people would think it would. Frank, the other thing I think is important to bring up to everybody, we are having a lot, earnings are coming out later and later. And I think you're also going to be looking at an awful lot of companies that traditionally would be reporting this week. And, I mean, I'm looking at my list. I actually have an earnings calendar of all my holdings. And they're coming out in 2 weeks. And I'm not necessarily saying

0: I'm Chris Jakimic. I served in the United States Air Force, and I deployed 3 times. Being a veteran, it's interwoven into your DNA. It is really the absence of the connection and the purpose that can really drive a lot of veterans to some negative thoughts. 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And one way you can do that is store your weapons safely. 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
2: About 6 months of trading history, clear out all the people who want to get some of their money out, let the supply and demand enter a normal flow. And that's also, quite frankly, one of the big reasons that I avoid IPOs, because it's hard enough to try to make money in stocks. But when you have to add all these other variables, it really gets to be mind numbing. But in the long run, SpaceX is going to be a very dominant part of the economy. It's going to be a very dominant part of our defense systems, of the indices themselves. So I don't really take what's going on here as a tempest in a teapot. It doesn't really worry me.
3: All right. And Tesla, of course, down more than 10 today to 380 and change. We're watching that. And there's been a lot of buzz about the possibility of Tesla possibly being absorbed in the SpaceX. What about Tesla here in all this? And are you expecting some sort of a connection sometime?
2: Well, history has a funny way of repeating itself. And for those of us who remember, Elon Musk has started so many amazing companies. I mean, for anybody who uses PayPal, don't forget, he was one of the founders of that. He goes way back. But the point is that there was a company called SolarCity that was very, very big in solar panels and solar connections and all that. And it was absorbed by Tesla only probably within a year after Tesla had gone public. So this does seem to be a method in that, Musk Inc. uses with its companies. I guess the bigger question I would ask itself is, in the case of Tesla, of course, there's a lot of parts to Tesla, including the battery technology, which is what you obviously need in space. There'd have to be a logical rationale for Tesla to be absorbed by SpaceX, and also with the fact that Elon Musk's salary at Tesla is eye-popping. And I just think, again, with a new company like SpaceX, you'd have to think twice about absorbing a lot of that. So we'll wait and see, Frank. But, the more important thing with Tesla right now, and I do think, I get asked all the time, it is true that while oil prices are higher, people do take a good hard look at EVs. But the one thing I keep hearing, and by the way, this is not meant to be a criticism, I always get beaten up by Tesla lovers, but the truth is the design of the car has not changed in over a decade. And I think at some point, when you've got all this competition in EV, it's no longer EV versus combustion. It's now EV on EV. And some of the other newer EV companies are coming out with some pretty darn good looking cars. So I think, again, there's a lot going on at Tesla that needs to be thought through. And obviously a lot of the federal subsidies came off. So now you are in the free market and you've got to make things that people want to buy.
3: Speaking of that, good old Apple hitting record highs this week. Apple and NVIDIA vying for the title of the world's most valuable company here. Apple in the plus column today by 48 cents at 333 and change. NVIDIA pulling back more than 4 to 202 and change. What about Apple? Let's celebrate Apple for a second here.
2: Well, it's had a heck of a run. I mean, I've always been a little cautious about Apple because they were a little late coming to the AI party. But hey, Apple, the folks at Apple have got to be awfully happy because in 1 month it's up 16%. It's in the last 20 months it's only been up 33. So I mean, if there's something new and innovative going on there, but I do think at some point in time with Apple, several things are going to have to happen. Number one, I know that they're putting large commitments into, social media, certainly their movies, everything with Apple TV. And it seems to be that is what people are gravitating towards. But, here's the thing, Frank. I know that I keep hearing that people are concerned about the price tag on Apple phones and other electronic devices. I think you're going to have some kind of wow, big movement or a me too new gadget that everybody's going to have the ways to come. But, obviously, it's an American company. We want to see it do well, especially with the leadership change. And so, hey, let's just wait and see what. But Frank, with that, remember earnings season.

0: And it's all about earnings season. And if it just as we found out with IBM, you know, if you are miss your number by even a skosh, you are going to be punished. And so, again, I defer judgment until I actually see the earnings.
1: All right. We got the Iran war on. Looks like in the early morning hours, the attacks continue based on the latest CENTCOM reports we're getting and the high-profile targets being hit in Iran. Oil did spike this week. And at the same time, we got a much lower than expected reading on inflation as oil and gas had come down in the last month or so during the attempted ceasefire. What do you see ahead in all this, Ken? And how are you positioning yourself as far as from an investment standpoint, given the higher oil prices we're seeing again?
0: Well, you know, I have really for the last couple of years, I've been talking about owning the defense stocks. I haven't sold a share of them, and I think again, as we talk about replenishing our armaments, especially with anything in the drone world, I think again those are areas that I would be looking towards. But Frank, a history lesson. You know, many people, I mean, it was very, very young, but it also happened during the Iraq and the Afghanistan situations. Peace treaties take a very long time to put together. And in the case of Vietnam, they went back and forth to the peace table, I believe it was 7 times, and that included resuming combat operations in between all those scenarios. So unfortunately, history is not on our side that ending wars is easy. So I think that the market is just simply saying, well, we're going to have to learn to live with this. And it's going to be much more of a situation of how companies are somehow adapting with it. But one other big piece that's coming out of in the defense play is what's going on in Europe. Europe is rearming. Europe's going to build up their own defenses, but they're also buying more from us as well. So the defense area is going to be a big part of our economy in the foreseeable future for a lot of different reasons.
1: All right. Among the oil names, Chevron moving higher today, up more than 3 at 187 and change on the news that Chevron is reportedly working on a deal with Iraq to circumvent the Strait of Hormuz as they come up with some pipelines and move into Iraqi oil fields. Over the past week, President Trump met with the Iraqi leadership, and he said, we love Iraq. We hadn't heard much about Iraq lately during this current war with Iran. What's your reaction to that news? And among the oil names, any particular favorites?
0: You know, you talk about a big area in oil. It's going to be pipelines, and you just brought it up, my friend. Oil pipelines in the Middle East are an easy way to stop dealing with these problems with the Strait of Hormuz. And I think that, again, we have the technology to build those pipelines, as also the Canadians do, and I could see some huge opportunities. But I think anybody who has been remiss in having energy in your portfolio while this is going on, I mean, the advisors need to explain to the clients why. But, you know, everything from natural resources, you know, certainly earlier this year was the mining stocks. It's now the oil and gas stocks. I mean, I've been on your show, I've talked about Imperial Oil on numerous occasions. And, you know, again, the old adage, read it and weep, that stock's 42% on the year. And that is a good, it's not the Exxon and Chevron of the world, but it's another pretty large company. But on the pipeline plays and the transportation plays, I take a good hard look at Williams, WMB. Again, you know, anything in that transportation area, this whole thing is about logistics. I mean, you know, we have to do a cost-benefit analysis of what it will cost the United States to constantly have a presence in the Strait of Hormuz versus building pipelines. And I think these companies will be on the forefront of all that.
1: All right. And last but not least, Ken Winans, any specific places where you are putting money now and or taking it off the table?
0: Well, I mean, true to what I said earlier in the show, I'm really trying to use the old phrase we use in the American Revolution, don't fire until you see the whites of their eyes. And what I mean by that is earnings season. And so I was absolutely blown away by the financial names. I would take a very good look at Goldman Sachs, Bank of New York, JP Morgan, any of those kind of names. They are doing great right now. Surprisingly, the other area are the what we used to call the brokerage houses, but they're now names that people really haven't heard of. One of them is Interactive Brokers, which is IBKR. The other one is a company called StoneX, which is SNEX. These are the new brokered houses that people

0: are clearing through, or any of the AI type platforms, they're clearing through these kind of companies. And so you have to take a good look at that. But no, I think financials need to be taken seriously, and I'm going to bet that they're going to be the leaders for the rest of the year.
1: Fantastic, Ken. Thank you very much. We'll let you get back to the celebration and the big meetings there in Nashville. A huge congratulations to Ken Winan, selected as top money manager of the decade by the organization IAOTP. 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Ken, you're the best. Thank you very much for joining us live this afternoon.
0: Thank you, Frank. And as they say here, yeehaw.
1: Enjoy. Giddy up. Out to the freeways now.
0: Yeah,
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2: 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Now.
3: Problems in Monterey Park on the Pomona Freeway, 60 eastbound past Atlantic Boulevard. A couple of box trucks got together. This accident's tying up the three right-hand lanes. You're very slow on the E60 from Downey Road to the 605. 110 southbound past the 5 in Elysian Park. A two-vehicle accident in the right lane. Up ahead on the 110 southbound before Adams Boulevard, a hit-and-run situation is tying up the slow lane. South 110, you're slow from the 5 to the 105.
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8: Everyone poops. It's not just the name of a classic potty training book. It's a universal truth. Even though everyone does it, almost no one wants to talk about it. Dr. Tricia Pasricha wants to change that. She's the author of a new book. It's called You've Been Pooping All Wrong. And she says there are three critical P's of pooping. The first is propulsion. Both the voluntary push you exert and the involuntary contractions that happen naturally within your body. Top line, when you feel the need to go, don't hold it. The second P is pliability, which refers to stool softness. The keys to this one are making sure you're drinking enough water and eating enough fiber. And the last P is for pelvic floor. If you can get your knees up above your waist while you're on the toilet, like on a stool or a garbage can or a stack of books even, that can make all the difference. I'm Dr. Sanjay Gupta, helping you live a better life.
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3: Continue 790 KABC in the early morning hours. Yep, the attacks continue against Iranian targets. U.S. military in action once again as the war between the U.S. and Iran has heated up. We've seen the price of oil move higher today, up nearly 5% in London. The benchmark Brent crude price above $83 a barrel now. In New York, we're looking at oil at around $82 a barrel. Oil company stocks had a big week. Chevron especially up more than $3 today at $187 and change. ExxonMobil up $1.41 at $147.36. ConocoPhillips up nearly $2 at $114.71. And Valero up more than $9 at $309 and change. The Dow pulling back today, down 406.5 points to 52,146. The S&P 500 down 76 points, 74.58. And the NASDAQ down 362 at 25,520. The yield in the 10-year note down 4.55%. We did see mortgage rates hit the high point of the year this past week, as we talked about yesterday with top mortgage guy Jeff Lazarson on this program 24 hours ago. You can pull that up, by the way, at the Motec of Money podcast at kbc.com. Volatility index today up 12%. Apple hitting record highs this week. Right now hovering at around 333 and change, or 48 cents on the day. NVIDIA down more than 4 at 202.81. SpaceX moved below its IPO price this week, down $7.12 today at $123.99. Tesla down $10.22 at $380.84. And MU, which has been all over the place, Micron down more than 4 today at $8.48 and change. Netflix taking a hit, down more than $5 at $6.88 and change. 68 and change. 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
5: California Attorney General Rob Bonta is appealing a court ruling that blocked new state regulations that restrict blackjack and other popular table games at California card rooms. The rules announced in February by the Bureau of Gambling Control would prohibit player-dealer games that critics say are a major source of revenue. A judge sided with the California Gaming Association, finding the regulations could cause significant financial harm to cities, including Gardena, Inglewood, and Colma. And California officials threatening to sue the federal government for blocking offshore wind projects along the coast, Dina Kodiak reports.
6: They oppose a federal deal to pay a company $111 million to give up building a wind farm off Morro Bay. The deal also requires the company to invest in fossil fuel or geothermal projects instead. Officials warn this could hurt clean energy goals and power supplies for Californians.
5: Those are the headlines. I'm Sharon Reardon.
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9: Problems in La Cañada Flint Ridge on the 210 westbound before Ocean View Boulevard. It's an accident tying up the carpool lane. West 210, your stop and go from San Gabriel Boulevard to Ocean View. Surface tree closures remain in effect because of the West Hollywood water main break. Now, right now, Palm Avenue heading north is out of service from Santa Monica Boulevard to West Sunset Boulevard. And Larrabee Street heading north is also shut down from Santa Monica Boulevard to West Sunset.
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1: You know, commercial and private property than any other element. So it's unfortunate, it really is. But I just don't see it being fixed, anytime soon. I think it's going to take a lot longer than they're estimating.
2: I think you're right about that. And yeah, you know, what's your guidance here? Now, flood insurance suddenly is being talked about there. Nobody expected this to happen. This kind of a water main break causing this kind of flooding. But what's your guidance here? And it looks like some people might be out of luck with their renter's insurance and being underinsured as they were, of course, in this horrific firestorm situation last year. What are your thoughts about renter's insurance covering this kind of a disaster? And of course, for homeowners, what should they have at this point?
1: Well, I mean, obviously, you know, you do the best you can with the policy you have in hand, but the source of these problems is the same. You know, the liability stands on the city with both the fire and with the water damage because they're just not maintaining the infrastructure. I'm surprised it hasn't happened sooner. We had another main over by UCLA go in 2014 and another one a couple of years ago, and they're just way behind on this, and it's a very dangerous situation. The LADB, you can, you know, file a claim against the LADWP, but you have 6 months to do it. So that's another thing that people should keep in mind, not to say that they're going to pay any of it. But right now, I would just think that, you know, they're just trying to get their stuff out and, you know, get stuff out that's not damaged and get out of there until this is fixed. And it's just going to take a while.
2: Yeah. And your point is very valid. These 100-year-old pipes, this particular one was scheduled to be replaced or repaired in 2031. That's not particularly comforting.
1: No, there's 250 miles of them, Frank. There's 250 miles of this pipe that have to be replaced. That's how much is down there.
2: It's unbelievable, really. This is all on the drawing board. Work starts in 2031 and finishes in 2035, from what I've read. That's what the LADWP has put out. Yeah. So we certainly wish everybody there all the very, very best in this very unfortunate situation there, and of course for the businesses in that area and for residents, of course the Sunset Strip, iconic for tourism as well, and so we've been in touch with the mayor of West Hollywood and folks there, so we certainly wish everybody all the very best there. While we have you on the line, Kurt Northrup with Compass Real Estate, and Kurt, give us an update on how you see what's happening on the real estate scene. I think we got some new readings on home prices this week, and we see mortgage rates at the high point so far in 2026. Give us your assessment of things here at the moment.
1: Yeah, the median prices are down a little bit. The median sale price is down a little bit. Inventory, now this is a big one. Inventory is as high as it's been since the problem that we had in 2020, right? So that's something that I would keep an eye on, and there's just not a lot of buyers in the marketplace. So days on market is like 48, I think, on average. And things just aren't selling as quickly because even the few buyers that are out there, they know that they're the only ones. So they're still kind of hovering and nothing's moving that fast. And it's not that the prices are going down. It's just that there's just no velocity in the marketplace right now.
2: All right. And of course, the painfully slow recovery in the Palisades, Malibu and Altadena continue. What about that situation? Yeah. And give us an update on the aftermath of what's happening there.
1: Well, relative to this, there's actually over 71 lawsuits against the LADWP from people in that fire area. So that's a liability you want to keep an eye on, too, because that could be tens or if not, you know, more than tens of billions of dollars that they might have to outlay. The construction's not really going that fast. They're still going through the normal process with the California Coastal Commission in LA. And so you're seeing developers building on you know, the best lots and the people who can afford to rebuild are rebuilding, but it's not going

0: back as nearly as fast as everybody would like.
1: Right, and I know some folks that were in Malibu the other day, and doesn't seem to be that much construction activity there due to regulation, most likely, right? And still only you probably count on maybe one or two hands how many homes have been rebuilt there in the Palisades.
0: Yeah, you got to buy in Malibu. You have to buy with cash because you can't get a loan because there's no fire insurance, right? So that's the big problem for all the people there. Is that even if you do rebuild, the best you're going to get is the FAIR plan from California, and that insures what, maybe a third of your property's value. So it's a real, you know, it's a real problem both for homeowners and investment in terms of property in that area. It's not good, and I think that government actually should step in and figure out a solution to the insurance problem, because that's really what's hanging a lot of this up.
1: All right. In the meantime, anecdotally, we've heard the bargains appear to be in downtown L.A., which, of course, has its own issues, right? Where are the bargains at the moment?
0: Well, L.A. is absorbing a lot of the rental issue. They've got landlords actually having to compete for people down there. I think, you know, the bargains, you've got to be careful right now because we're still pricing at a fairly, you know, regular rate. So a bargain right now may not be a bargain a year from now. So I think that I personally would wait and see what's going on, because the market is going to continue to probably, you know, come down a little bit. Consumer confidence in this city in general is not that high. You're seeing a lot of people moving out. I would be careful about, and from an investment standpoint, that you make sure that you're not coming in at still a point that it may still dip lower. So you just have to be really diligent about what you're buying and what you're going to be using it for.
1: Kurt, thank you very much for joining us live here and sharing your expertise with us. Kurt Northrup, luxury realtor with Compass Real Estate, who handles West Hollywood and Beverly Hills and really throughout Southern California. Kurt, it's always great to speak with you. Thank you very much for taking the call here this afternoon.
0: You're welcome, Frank. All the best.
1: Likewise. Thank you very much. And now to the freeways now, 790 KABC.
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3: Problems in La Cañada Flint Ridge on the 210 westbound before Ocean View Boulevard. It's an accident tying up the carpool lane. West 210, your stop and go from San Gabriel Boulevard to Ocean View. Surface tree closures remain in effect because of the West Hollywood water main break. Now, right now, Palm Avenue heading north is out of service from Santa Monica Boulevard to West Sunset Boulevard. And Larrabee Street heading north is also shut down from Santa Monica Boulevard to West Sunset.
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10: Not all screen time is created equal, and a new study out of Sweden is helping us understand this even better. So researchers followed more than 20,000 people over nearly two decades and determined that passive screen time, like sitting on the couch and watching television, raised someone's risk of dementia. But if they did something active, like reading, puzzles, or interacting with other people, this same group of people saw their risk of dementia drop. Just like you got to put the work in to keep your body in shape as you age, you basically have to do the same thing with your brain. A couple things I have found to help: working to learn something new every day, whatever it might be, challenging yourself in some way every day, and really importantly, staying socially active. Some days that means meeting friends in person. Other days, maybe an email, a text, or a phone call. Just stay engaged. I'm Dr. Sanjay Gupta, helping you live a better life.
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7: Moteca Money continues here at 790 KABC, honoring the life and legacy of a Hollywood icon, specifically West Hollywood, namely Dan Tana, who departed last year at the age of 90. His remarkable life included playing soccer in Europe, then coming to America to live the American dream in acting and here in Hollywood and opening the famous Dan Tana's restaurant on Santa Monica Boulevard in West Hollywood, which exists today. Joining us now is Katarina Tanner, the daughter of the West Hollywood icon, Dan Tana, along with her sister Gabrielle, published their dad's memoir, Everybody Came to Dan Tana's. Everybody Came to Tana's, as in Dan Tana's, the famous restaurant in West Hollywood. The book has come out on the one-year anniversary of his passing. Katarina Tanner, thank you very much for taking the call here this afternoon.
8: Of course. Thank you. It's such an honor.
7: Wonderful to have you with us, and certainly want to honor the memory of your wonderful dad, Dan Tanner. Tell us about him and his remarkable life.
8: Well, he was just, you know, one of a kind. He was, you know, he lived from his heart. He loved people, but he loved football, soccer, more than anything in the world. And he basically lived his life with that always in his, you know, in his purview, in his focus. And it led him to things that, you know, were wonderful for him. But he never disconnected from, you know, his passion for the game. And, you know, his passion for the game was also about building teams. And with a restaurant, he was building a team that lasted, you know, for decades. And he loved people. And that really, I think, is probably the secret to his success, is that he loved people and they loved him back. And he had an understanding of what people needed to be able to connect with each other and to be able to feel taken care of. He was incredibly hospitable, very magnanimous, very generous. But he was also very fair and very, you know, he was never greedy. He was always very, he understood the meaning of enough. And I think that he just had a great appetite for life, and he, you know, lived it to the full.
7: On the air live with Katarina Tanner, the daughter of Dan Tanner, Hollywood icon, and he had it rough in Europe, right? Came here, lived the American dream, and was overwhelmed by the abundance here and in America, and appreciated that too, right? Tell us more about that.

0: Yes, well, you know, he came from, you know, communist Yugoslavia. He was a soccer player, and he was defected when he was in Belgium, when he was playing for the team that he was a schoolboy for, Red Star Belgrade. And they were on overseas for a game in Belgium, and he defected when he had the opportunity to, because he had an encounter that reminded him of what he would be going back to if he did. And so he left. But when you defect, you know, you give up your passport. And so he had a very, you know, terrifying but very challenging and inspiring also a journey through across Europe, post-war Europe. You know, he played in prison camps. He was in a displaced persons camp in Nuremberg. He was in a coal mine. And then finally he was identified as this young, talented soccer player and got sold to a team in Germany. And then from Germany was sold to a team in Canada. So it was really his passport was football. And that's what actually got him to this part of the world. And when he arrived in America, you know, he was, you know, just dizzy with excitement. You know, he'd always watched films and had been inspired by them. This was all these movies that were, you know, seen in Yugoslavia were just this, you know, this world apart, you know, this magnificent dream of an American life. And he came to California on a whim with some friends and stayed. And, you know, of course, had challenges when he stayed. And he was just always very grateful to have had the opportunity to be here and work here and build a successful business and give back, you know, in whatever way he could. But and one of the great things he wanted to do before he actually opened a restaurant, but it's what led him to the restaurant, was starting the American Professional Soccer League in the 60s, which he did with Clarence Dan Martin and Dan Reeves, who were big people in sports, the LA Rams, and Clarence Dan Martin had been in the Kennedy administration, and they were backing his you know, his venture as a soccer league. And it just so happened that the restaurant that they would meet at once a month for updates on how things were going was this little, you know, hamburger shack in West Hollywood. It was not, I don't think it was West Hollywood then. And one day they decided, when they heard Dan Reeves and Clarence Dan Martin found out that the owners were having trouble, they fancied the idea of owning a restaurant. And so they decided to buy it without my father knowing. And because he had done a stint in several restaurants, waitering and maitre d'ing, they thought, well, you know, we don't know the business, but Dan will help us because he does. And so it was the last thing in the world he wanted, because, you know, his father owned restaurants and his mother had made him promise that he would never own a restaurant because he'd never see his family. So he promised his mother. And of course, however many years later, you know, he finds himself owning a restaurant. And that's how he came to own Dan Tanner's. It was actually, you know, through soccer, really, through football.
1: That is truly remarkable and wonderful that we're having this conversation during the summer of soccer with the World Cup happening and about to wrap up. So as a matter of fact, I know Eric Braeden, who's a frequent guest to Adanta, who was also a big soccer player, came from Europe.
0: Oh, definitely.
1: And right, and certainly got hobnobbed with the Hollywood greats here in the process.
0: Absolutely, absolutely. And you know, our father was really, really very involved with this soccer in this country. With the first time the World Cup came to America, he was, you know, responsible for Bogdan Ivanović becoming the manager of the American team, and he was very, very connected with everything that happened at that tournament. And I remember going to a game with him, actually at the Rose Bowl, and Alan Rothenberg, who was the head of, you know, American soccer at the time, was there with his wife Georgina, and Henry Kissinger was standing there. And I remember her turning to her husband at one point and saying to him, "So, Alan, when are you going to tell everybody just how much Dan Tana has done for you?" And I will always be grateful for her for doing that, because I know that she said that to him in front of me because she wanted me to know that she knew. And I thought that was a beautiful thing.
1: On the air live with Katerina Tana, daughter of Dan Tana. And thankfully, looks like Dan Tana was not impacted by that disaster in West Hollywood this week with that water main, right? So thank God for that.
0: Yes. Thank goodness. And so many people were spared, but it was horrific. You know, when I saw it on the news, I couldn't believe it. Really, really terrifying.
1: Yeah, and of course, Dan Tana, next to another West Hollywood iconic location, the Troubadour, which got the careers of many stars started, and I'm sure that they enjoyed Dan Tana's after after their performances, or certainly the patrons there, right? You're in a good spot
0: there. I think part of the secret of the restaurant, you know, was so many people came in from so many different fields. There was the, you know, there were the sportsmen, there were the actors, but there were also the musicians. And the Eagles came before they were the Eagles, and they wrote some of their songs there, like Lion Eyes. Linda Ronstadt came in all the time. Again, had no money. My father bought her dinner because, you know, she was, you know, trying to make it. And she loved coming in, and she brought in, you know, what were then the Stone Ponies, who then became the Eagles, to eat with her. And my father would take care of them because he knew they didn't have any money, and he believed in them. He knew that they were really talented. And many, many years later, you know, when the restaurant had a fire in 1980, it just so happened that the person who was responsible for the restaurant being rebuilt was Linda Ronstadt, because when she found out that it had happened, she called the restaurant. My father had just got back from Europe to come and try and take care of things because he was abroad when it happened. Picked up the telephone. It was Linda Ronstadt. She was in New York doing Pirates of Penzance. And she said, "I've heard about the fire, Dan. What are you going to do?" And he just said, I went to the planning department, and they said it'll take months to get, you know, rebuilt. And she said, "Call Jerry." He said, "Who's Jerry?" She said, "My boyfriend, Jerry Brown. He's the governor." And he said, "I don't know Jerry." And she said, "I'm going to call him. Call him in 10 minutes. They'll be expecting your call."
1: Katerina, thank you very much for joining us, and God bless the memory of your great dad, Dan Tanna. The book, once again, is the memoir of Dan Tanna, Everybody Came to Tanna's. Katerina Tanna, live with us here on MoTeC on Money on 790 KBC.
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4: KABC. The husband of former Speaker of the House, Nancy Pelosi, is being charged with a misdemeanor hit and run in Northern California. Prosecutors in Napa County announced the charges against Paul Pelosi for the July 3rd incident where the 86-year-old allegedly struck an unoccupied parked vehicle before leaving the scene. The misdemeanor charge carries a maximum penalty of a $1,000 fine or 6 months in county jail or both. The New York Times reports Pelosi has had at least 8 traffic violations in a 13-year period before this latest crash. Governor Gavin Newsom has reportedly hired Washington defense attorney Abby Lowell as federal investigators looking to matters connected to the governor. Mr. Newsom insists the federal investigation is political, although it started under the Biden administration. Lowell's a well-known defense attorney who's worked for many high-profile political figures, including Hunter Biden. Cleanup and repair efforts are underway after Thursday's major water main break in West Hollywood. Interim LADWP General Manager Dave Hansen talks about the sinkhole in the middle of Sunset Boulevard.
5: So we have about a 35-foot hole that you can see in the street in the middle of Sunset. We're going to be replacing a 25-foot section of the water pipe.
4: The flooding damaged homes, submerged cars, and created a huge sinkhole. The Los Angeles Department of Water and Power has not announced when repairs will be completed. And the California Forever Project, which wants to build a new city in Solano County, has lost a large project to Texas. Dina Kodiak reports.
6: Saronic Technologies, which makes robotic ships, chose to build its roughly $3 billion shipyard in Texas instead of Solano County after Texas offered big tax breaks. California Forever said the project could have brought thousands of jobs and more housing to the area. The group blames slow government action in Sacramento for the loss and is pushing for laws to speed up project approvals.
4: Those are the headlines. I'm Sharon Reardon.
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9: Good news out of Monterey Park. On the 60 eastbound past Atlantic Boulevard, an accident involving two box trucks cleared from the three right-hand lanes. E60, though, you're still slow from the 710 down to the 605. Elysian Park on the 110 southbound past the 5, a two-vehicle wreck is blocking the right lane. South 110 slow going from Avenue 43 down to Gage Avenue. 210 westbound past Angeles Crest Highway, an accident here blocking the two left lanes.
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